rich man in Luke chapter 12 had it all. He was tearing down his barns and building bigger barns. He had a bumper crop. He had a big house. He was piling it up for tomorrow. He said, soul, take thine ease, for thou hast much goods laid up in store. But he forgot something. And what he forgot was that you can't stay here. Listen, you can have everything this world has to offer. You can have the big home. You can have the nice cars. You can have the money, lots of land. But you can't stay here. The old song says you can drive your new car right up to the grave, but somebody else will drive it away. The Bible says your life is just a vapor.

I used to live such a wicked life, had no hope in sight. I walked along in the darkness,

old boy, he, now we'll preach her. He's preaching, standing up behind the pulpit, and he's just standing there preaching. All of a sudden, he got stirred up, so he started walking around, and his family's sitting in the back, and they kind of got kind of edgy, you know, kind of got, they got nervous, so they made a sign that says, "Zip it up." And he just looked at that sign, and he kept preaching, he kept saying, "I don't care if you want me to zip it up, I'm going to finish this message, you know. Some of you want me to quit, you know." And after he got done, you know, he walked to his family and he said, "What do you guys want me to zip it up?" He says, "Your fly is down." He thought it was really preaching in a great way, but found out that he wasn't properly dressed. Amen. So that reminds me that when he had that sign, it says, "Turn on the mic." My granddaughter does that at our camp meeting this year. If you know Tara, you know, she likes to run everything. Amen. One year at our camp meeting, our youth camp, she was had my whistle on and had the clipboard, and she was just, you know, running around trying to tell everybody to do something. And Brother Mark McGahey was our preacher. And then he said, "Come here, little girl." He said, "How old are you?" And at the time, she was 11. "So I'm 11." He said, "You know what?" He says, you've got this thing figured out." So "You're the camp director." He said, "You come out to my camp meeting, to my youth camp." He said, "I'll let you run the whole thing." And to this day, she's been hitting up Brother Mark for that. "When are you going to let me do this? When are you going to let me do that?" I said, "You should have never said anything." I said, "Man, you got yourself in that mess." I said, "You get yourself out of it." But she does a lot, you know, around our camp this year. She did a lot, and we just thank the Lord for them. And like I said, coming here is a real special treat. It's a special place in my heart. I've always enjoyed coming here and being around Gloryland Baptist Church. Amen. Some of you have been here a long time, and thank God for that. Thank God that, you know, you just got in and decided to stay in. Amen. That's what it's about. We have several of our folks on the way. I'm not going to vouch too much for some of them. They're out of a different church, but I want to say that the fact that they get excited, you know. I mean, I said something a while ago. It's hard to find good preaching anywhere. And when Brother Charlie comes out, man, I'll tell you what, the enemy, they eat it up. I hope you know what you got here. Men can't preach no more across the country. It's sad, you know. You go church to church, or you listen to men, and they're not preaching like they should be. I remember when I grew up, and like Terrence said, you know, nobody told us to go to church. We just looked forward to it. We just wanted to be there. We just wanted something that God had for us. And today, we got too many people just falling out, not getting with it. And I'm telling you, we have a lot of problems today. And, you know, and I believe that the only thing to solve that problem is preaching. Only one of the things that we're really needing today is preaching. And if you got crossways with your pastor here, God bless you. Amen. We don't preach to be popular. We don't preach to make people feel good. We just preach what God lays in our heart, and pretty much just let the chips fall where they may. 2 Timothy chapter 4. Preach a lot out of this chapter, and I want to preach this morning a little bit out of this chapter. I don't know about you, but I like Paul, the apostle, next to the Lord Jesus Christ. He's one of my favorite people in the Bible. I like people that just get saved and get in. Amen. Paul got saved in one breath. He said, "Lord, what wilt thou have me to do?" I mean, right off, he just said, "Lord, what is it you want me to do?" He just, the first thing out of his mouth was, you know, "Lord, what is it that you want me to do?" And you know,

said the dog is a man's best friend. The reason why is because he wags his tail rather than his tongue. And that might be a good lesson in that. Amen. A lot of us, we talk too much, I believe. But here in the Bible, I just want to read a few verses. Verse number six, for I am now ready to be offered, the time my departure is at hand. I have fought a good fight. I have finished my course. I have kept the faith. Henceforth there is laid up for me a crown of righteousness, which the Lord, the righteous judge, shall give me that day, and not to me only, but unto all them also that love his appearing. Do thy diligence to come shortly unto me, for Demas hath forsaken me, having loved this present world, and is departed unto Thessalonica, Christians to Galatia, Titus unto Dalmatia. Only Luke is with me. Take Mark and bring him with thee, for he is profitable to me for the ministry. And Tychicus have I sent to Ephesus. The cloak that I left at Troas with Carpus, when thou comest, bring with thee, and the books, but especially the parchments. Alexander the coppersmith did me much evil. The Lord reward him according to his works. Of whom be thou aware also, for he hath greatly withstood our words. And at my first answer no man stood with me, but all men forsook me. I pray God that it may not be laid to their charge. Notwithstanding, the Lord stood with me and strengthened me, that by me the preaching might be fully known, that all the Gentiles might hear, and I was delivered out of the mouth of the lion. And the Lord shall deliver me from every evil work, and will preserve me unto his heavenly kingdom, to whom be glory forever and ever. Amen. Salute Cresca and Aquila and the household of Onesiphorus. Erastus abode at Corinth, but Trophimus have I left at Miletus sick. Do thy diligence to come before winter. Eubulus greeteth thee, and Pudens, and Linus, and Claudia, and all the brethren. The Lord Jesus Christ be with thy spirit. Grace be with you. Amen. Father, we thank you this morning. God, thank you for what we've already heard, Lord. And God, we just want to pick off what we heard. And pray, God, that you give us something this morning, Lord. And thank you again for this opportunity to be here, God, in this great church, Lord God. Thank you, Lord God, for the blessing, the Lord God, of knowing the folks in this church that are celebrating 30 years. God, and Lord, we think, Lord God, sometimes, God, that we question a lot of things, Lord God, in the work. But, God, I'm glad that you're in charge. You run things. And, God, we just come in to follow. And we trust this week, God, that you give us a great week. God, we're looking for people to come in and, God, and add to the meeting. And we trust, God, that you'll give Brother Charlie wisdom, Lord God. And I pray that you guide and direct him this week, Lord. And God, I pray that our meeting would be, Lord, put together in such a way, Lord God, that it bring glory and honor to our Savior, the Lord Jesus. Bless, Lord, our service this morning. Thank you for what we've already heard and our hearts have felt, Lord God, a touch of God this morning. We thank you, Lord, for that. We ask God now that you continue to lead us, Lord. Thank you for the good singing, the good blessings of just being in the house of God, Lord. In Jesus' name, amen. Amen. One of the things that I enjoy about being in church is, folks, when you go to church, you know, you go for one thing, looking forward to hearing the Word of God. And help one of the things, every message we hear, every message, sermon that's ever preached, it's directed to one cause, and that is to help us to finish. To help us to finish this race that we're in, and we are in a race. Amen. When I was in high school, I used to run track, and I remember the coach used to tell us that. He said, the object is to finish the race. And he said, you're not out there to look good. You're not out there to look good and make yourself look better than everybody else. The object is just to keep your mind on the race and finish it. And I remember a lot of times in my life I've been challenged to finish certain things in my life. But, you know, a lot of times I didn't finish. A lot of times I came short of it. But there's one area in our life that we are expected to finish, and we should finish. And by the grace of God, we will. Is this finish the fight that the Lord has put us in? It's important to finish the fight. This morning, I want to preach a little bit about that. And you know, we hear here this man here. Several people mentioned here, and one of them is Demas here in verse 10. And Demas, you know what? Bible says that you know he just kind of left. He just kind of walked out, and you know, and walked out on Paul, walked out on the man of God. And you know what? Today. There's more and more people that I've met, you know, out of church. They're not in church. They're not under a pastor. And yet, you know what? They say everything's all right. I'm doing okay. You know, I don't have no problems. You know what? But a lot of them,

0: They become a crossway with something about the Word of God or about the problems that they're having, and they won't come to the preacher. And they're fighting, but they're just fighting the wrong people. They're not in the right fight. But Paul said, I have fought a good fight. I have finished my course, and I have kept the faith. Would to God that one day when we finish that, that would be said about us. That God would be able to have joy in his heart and say, my servant, he finished. He got the job done. And you know what? Demas, you see here, he's mentioned in Colossians as a man that's a fellow laborer. Paul bragged at one time on this man. And then the next time we read of him in Hebrews, and I mean in Titus, and he's mentioned again with some brethren. But here we find him. The Bible says that he had forsaken the man of God. And there might be several reasons people do that. And and the thing about it is, people a lot of times they get wounded in the ministry. They get hurt in the ministry. And Demas, he could say that he probably got hurt maybe a time or two. I mean, think about Silas, when he took the place of Barnabas, and Paul's on the road on a missionary journey, and the first time they stop, they get arrested and they get thrown in. And Silas thought, what did I do? Well, you didn't do nothing but hang out with Paul, a troublemaker. I mean, Paul, when he showed up in town, it was either a riot or a revival. I mean, either way, man, he's going to hit some kind of incident's going to happen, because just hanging around Paul was, it was a job hazard. Amen. It was like, anything could happen, and Paul, right there in the middle of his preaching and everything, people would come get stirred up for good or for bad. And you know what? Paul just said, it doesn't matter. I'm God's servant. I'm just going to do what I'm supposed to do. And, just fighting a good fight. I mean, folks, it's going to take a little bit of wear on you. It's going to take a little bit of wounding you, And Paul's testimony said, I don't know how many times I've been shipwrecked, I've been beaten, I've been, in prison. And he just goes and names them off in Corinthians chapter 11. He talks about all these problems that came upon him. But he said, But none of these things move me. Neither count my life dear unto myself, that I may finish my course with joy. Amen. And the ministry that the Lord has given him, And I think about how, Paul is probably a good testimony for all of us, even in this day. Because, folks, we got people all around us just hanging it up. All around us, people are just quitting. Even I had two of my best men quit me last year. And your pastor knows about it, And a month before camp meeting, they came back to church. And one of them, they had a problem, not specifically with me, but with issues concerning them and their family. And I said some things, and they didn't agree with it. And they just huffed off and got mad. And, and that was the end of that, And people in church would ask me, where's so-and-so? Do we pray for them? Do we put them on prayer list? Do we do this? And I said, y'all do what you want to. I said, I know that things won't get straightened out until they get right with the Lord. I didn't say get right with the preacher. I said, you get right with the Lord. I said, they need that. If you won't pray for him, just pray for them that they get right with the Lord. And then one day we were working at the church about a month before camp meeting, and we're working, and he drives up, He drives up and he's asking his dad for the tractor, and he wanted to borrow it, and he went to load it up, and he's just working over here, and we're working over here digging ditches. I was literally digging a ditch. And he come across there and jumped that ditch and came over, and he said, hi, Brother Calvin. And I stuck out my hand, but he came all over and he just hugged me. And he started crying. And he said, I need to talk to you, preacher. So we walked in the office and we talked a little bit. And then he said, preacher, I was wrong. He said, I messed up. And he said, but all the time I've been out of the church and not right with God for a year, he said, he got crossway with me when he left here last year after a camp meeting. And so here we are, for several months have gone by and he hadn't done nothing. And then he come and hugged me, and we went to the office and we talked a little bit, and he told me he was wrong and that things he'd done was not right. And he said, I need to get it right Sunday. So Sunday they came to church, he got up and he told the church he was sorry, and he told the front of the church that he's sorry to the Lord, and he said, I was wrong, I apologize to the preacher, and he knows this and all this, and things got right. And I thank God for that, he got it right. But you know something? He never has to this day come all the way back in. There's still some reservation in his life that he's got a problem with. I don't know what it is, you know, but most of the time when people get out of church, they don't ever come all the way back in. There's always going to be an issue. There's always going to be something there. They may sit there, you know, and come to church and be involved in things like this to a certain extent. But there's always going to be part of them that they're not going to give back to the Lord. And I'm telling you, it's better not to leave God. It's better not to leave church. It's better not to leave a man of God than to go off and do something, folks, and then regret that you did it because you're not going to be able to travel all the way back. Hey, only one prodigal came home. There's a bunch of them today, you know, and they haven't come home. I'm sure at church, you know, after 18 years coming here, there's people's faces here I miss. They used to be here. They used to shout her down. I mean, used to just go out and just have a great time. But you know what? I don't know. They might have got wounded. They might have got weary. They might have just got worldly. Amen. Bible says he left having loved this present world. And we know that most of the people that get shot out of the saddle is because of worldliness. Now, the other couple in the church, you know what? They just left because of the world. Got two men. One of my best two men. I'm talking about tithing, man. They both of them work the railroad. They're making money. They're bringing in money. But you know, strange thing. This year, our camp meeting, we raised $10,886 for our camp meeting. And you know what? All year, one of those men said, all year I prayed, we'll show Preacher Calvin. He's always dependent on us for camp meeting. We'll show him this year. We're not going to give our money. We're not even going to pledge anything. And you know what? With both of them out, we pledged more money this year than any other year. It's just like God just said it and said, you know what? You guys can go ahead and sit and soak and sour over this thing, but we're just going to go on because I'm running the show. And a month before camp meeting, they come back. And the other guy, he come back with his wife, and he said, I don't know why I got out, but he said, you know what? You might say that I was just worldly. I got involved in the world, and the other brother was just an excuse for me to get out. And I tell you what, he wept at church, and you know, a lot of people, they get out because I believe, first of all, that they lose their vision. They may still be in church, you know. You think over there, First Samuel, chapter 3, where Eli, you know, would not discipline his boys. And you think about the problem that was there. I mean, hey, the office of priest was still going. Amen. The offerings were still being picked up. Amen. The order of worship was still going on. There was something wrong there. There was disorder among the leadership in that church. And Samuel, you know, God called him as a young boy to straighten this thing out. And thank God for God that can still call on men to get into the ministry and get involved in the work. And you know what? Here we have a man that's got worldly and he lost his vision. You know what the problem is today? Most of people today, they lose their vision over the importance of what they're supposed to be doing for God. Losing our vision. And the vision that Eli had was, you know, God had called him to be the spiritual leader of their people. But he lost his vision. He lost that vision in the sense that, folks, when it came down to disciplining his kids, he didn't have no way of disciplining his kids. He told them, yeah, not to do this, but it was past talking. It was time to do something about it, but he just went ahead and just, you know, let his kids do what he wanted. And you know what? When you get worldly, you lose your vision. I mean, today, people just ain't got a vision. One of the members of my church said, well, preacher, you're 60 years old. What are you doing? 3 hours, 3.5 hours driving up to Albuquerque every Wednesday night, have Bible study? It's tiring. Get up there, 3 hours. We drove about an hour and a half. Get back in our vehicle, and no place to stay. That's out in the middle of nowhere, in the reservation. We drive all the way back. Sometimes 1, 2 o'clock in the morning, we get home. When we go to bed, we get up next day. Next day is my church service. Got to get ready again Thursday night. These people don't understand. When you have a vision, folks, your physical condition, everything, it really has nothing to do with it. You're going to go regardless of what hurts, and regardless of what's going on, you're going to go. And God has blessed that little work, and we're seeing God stir around there, and that's a great thing. But you know what? If you're not careful, you get worldly, you lose that vision that God gave you. Amen. You begin to realize, folks, that there's other things that you need to tend to. You begin to get distracted. You begin to get desires for other things. You get to the point where you actually just get to pray. Amen. I mean, you get to act like you were, like you weren't even saved. I mean, I know Christians out there, you know, that they act like, you know, they never got saved. And yet, in your mind, you think, man, they got saved one day. But people do come back sometime, but you know what? Then there's people that bless you that do come back and they just can't stay away. God put in you a spirit that, you know, is joined up with His spirit, and His spirit, the Holy Spirit, is joined up with our spirit. And folks, no matter how much you try, you're never going to be able to get away. And that Spirit of God, you know, it makes you want to go and do things for the Lord, whether you feel like it or not. You know, the Holy Spirit is going to help you to get things right in your heart and your life. And you know what? A lot of times, our vision depends upon the Holy Spirit teaching us something. Open our eyes that we may see, and to go ahead and open up our hearts that we may start believing and start trusting and start doing what God told us to do. You know what? We need to just realize tonight, this morning, that our vision is very important as far as being a Christian. And boy, I tell you, there's a man, Brother Charlie probably seen him at our camp meeting. He's blind. And that's Elizabeth's brother, Tom. He's blind. And during our camp meeting, he came to the camp meeting and he heard all these voices. And I'm telling you, he literally just sees, you know, objects, but moving around, he can't really see. And so he wanders and goes right into the ladies' dorm. And all these ladies are screaming, coming out of the dorm. And I run up there, what's going on? They said, there's this old man. He walked in and he's wandering around our dorm. So I told Tom to come out and I let him out. And then I told Tom, Joe and Elizabeth, I said, your brother's over there and y'all need to take care of him. Well, they took him and they took him to another family's house down the road. And within 2 hours, he was back. And I'm telling you what, that man does more in one day as a blind man. Goes more. I told him the other day, I said, Tom, where do you need to go? He said, I just got dropped off over here by the highway and I walked up here. That's 7 miles. And he's talking like it's just over the hill. And I'm thinking, I wonder how many of my church people, I'm talking about people that can see, have their faculties, can get dropped off on the road and come to church. 7 miles on that rocky road. I mean, listen, can you imagine how many times he stumbled and how many times he fell? How many times, you know, that he just had to get up and dust himself off and just keep going? That man was walking more by faith than most Christians do. By sight. And I thought about that and I thought, man, and you know what? There was no quitting him. The very next day he shows up at camp meeting again. And every day he came, you know, and I can tell you people that, you know, in my church, there are members of my church that never came to camp meeting because of the road. Oh, I'm not going to drive my vehicle up there. I mean, I'll go Sunday because they pick me up in the van. But I'm not going to drive up there. You think about people like that. You know, there's people that just quit because, you know, there's no victory in their life. They're not able to overcome some things. You know, some of you people here this morning, I venture to say that you come to this altar and you confess and you got things right, but you picked it right back up and walked back out with it. And you still haven't got victory over it. Is it the same how in America people come to the altar and they bring something, but they pick it back up and take it with them? I mean, it's still a mess in their life. It's still a hindrance in their life. It's still a problem in their life. Well, I'll tell you, you don't need to go to the world. You don't need to lose your vision. You don't need to lose your victory. And here's the thing I want you to see this morning. The reason why we can stay and finish is, number one, I believe there's friends here that are in it the same way you and I are. You know what Paul said? He told this crowd, he said in verse number 11, Luke is with me. Amen. I'm glad there's people that are with me. Amen. I believe there's people in this church that pray for us. The other day, a lady called from New York. She said, you don't know me. She said, but I'm a member of the Seminole Indian tribe up here. And she said, I came up here
1: She said, "You came up here last year and you preached in Pleasant Valley Baptist Church." And she said, "Right after that, I went to the hospital." And she said, "I was in the hospital several months." And she said, "The Lord touched me and I feel better now." But she said, "Before I went to the hospital, I heard you preach that night at the church, and God touched my heart with what you said. And I began to pray, and at the same time, I'm sick." But she said, "Now I'm out of the hospital." And he said, "God laid you on my heart again." He said, "I want to be helped." She said, "I want to get some money out of my account, and I'm going to send it down to you, and hopefully it'll be a blessing to you." And a couple of days ago, $500 came, right on time of coming on this trip. And my wife said, "Praise the Lord." She held that check up. She said, "Praise the Lord. The money for the trip's come." And you know, you're going to ask for better timing. And she said this. She said, "I prayed for you all every week." She said, "I prayed for you." And she said, "I feel like I've known you all my life. I read your prayer letters and I feel like, you know, I'm part of that work down there. I may never come down to Arizona, but I feel like I'm with you." And she said this. She said, "Like Paul said, Luke is with me. Just count me in. My name is Annie. Just say Annie is with me." I thought, praise the Lord. That's a blessing. You know, you don't have to go to that world and try to find something to fulfill that need or try to help you along the way. Hey, we got folks in church that will come alongside you and help you and encourage you. Thank God that we got friends here. Amen. I thank God for my Christian friends. I thank God for people that stand with me no matter what. Bible says a friend will stick closer than a brother. Amen. I got 6 brothers. And I can tell you, most of the men in my church are closer to me than my 6 brothers. I'm talking about flesh and blood brothers. And one of them is a preacher. He's a Bible church preacher, and he hugs the NIV more than he hugs his kids. Amen. But you know what? He don't really have nothing to do with me. He's heard people hurt me preaching down in his part of the country, and he's heard people talk about me, but one of them said, "You know, you guys are as different as day and night." And I don't know what that meant to them, but I know what he means to me. Amen. He's really soft-spoken, and he don't want to hurt nobody. He just wants to be, you know, light, and he likes to be appreciated, and he talks that way. But me, I just come out and say what I need to say. But you know what? It's better to make fun of fireworks and all that stuff. But you know, you think about this. Back in 1776, when George Washington went and crossed the Delaware in the fog and, hey, caught the British by surprise and obtained our independence. He didn't think about shooting off fireworks. He just thought, hey, I'm going to fight a good fight. And he fought it. And folks, we enjoy what we enjoy today because of men like that. They had principles. They didn't have options. They said, "I got to do this." You know, most of us are just benefactors of things that people have done before us. But you know, when's the last time you ever made a decision and stuck with it and did it for a lifetime? Paul, "I have fought a good fight." Boy, "I'm not ready to be offered," he said. "My departure is at hand, but thank God I can look back and say, man, I did all I can." You know, when we went in the military, we all went in the military for our own reason. And I was listening to advertisement the other day about signing up for being 18. You got to sign up for the draft and so forth. And one of the things they said was, when you do that, you can qualify for a college education. And most banks won't deny you to get a loan for college education if you'd sign up for the military and all this stuff. And I thought, man, I wish that was around when I was a kid. My dad and mom signed me up. It was towards the end of the Vietnam War era when everybody was running away to the other country. Mom and dad took me to the reception station, signed me up. And they said, "This is good for you. Trust me, you're going to thank me for this." Man, I went to another part of the country in America where I didn't know nobody. Didn't have no friends. Nobody cared for me. Nobody loved me. And yet they said, we're going to make you the best American fighting machine there is.

I said, well, what do you want to do? I said, I want to learn how to drive a tank. He said, no. I said, what do you want to be? I said, I want to learn how to be a diver. No. And I couldn't choose. He said, here's the gun, grunt. Learn everything about that gun, because where we need you, you're going to have to learn how to shoot. That was it. No choice. No options. See, today we can't fight a good fight because we got other things we're involved in. There's all kinds of stuff that you can get involved in. You can slip into church and have your own little ministry. Your own little thing, you know. And not even worry about what's going on. God is concerned about the big picture. You need the decisions that have to be made in your life. And then there's direction that needs to be followed. Most of us need to follow directions. When our son moved down here, we went out and bought a bed for Tara. And we went over here to the store and we bought it back. And I looked in the store and it looked so easy, you know. I mean, the bed to sit there and the thing behind it. And I looked at it and there's a couple of screws. I said, man, it's easy. So I said, man, this will be a charm. I said, so I looked around and she looked at some others and those were a little bit more expensive, a little bit more complicated, put together. I said, no, this one right here. So they went and bought the one I like I was going to sleep on. But I was looking at the price and I was looking at how easy it would be put together and so forth. And we had to get it back on the road. So we got that thing down there. And that night, my son and I, half the night, we're sitting together trying to figure this thing out. And he said, no, that goes there, Dad. And I said, no, don't go there. It goes over the store. I saw it over here, you know. And man, I'll tell you what. And finally, my wife says, here's the instruction. And she said, I'm going to bed. I can see it in the morning. I'm tired of waiting all night to see the finished product. It looked like you guys ain't going to do it. So here's the instruction. And I looked at my son. I said, yeah, we knew that. But, you know, that's just how we are. We're just hard-headed. I find most people don't follow instructions because they're hard-headed. The preacher will come up and say, thus says the Lord. Then we say, yeah, we agree with it. But before we go out the door, man, it gives our head. And then out the door, we find ourselves, you know, analyzing it and talking about it. By the time we get home, we talk ourselves out of what the preacher said. We're just so hard-headed. It's unbelievable how we are today in modern-day America. You know, we could just go and, you know, just do whatever we want and get involved in whatever we want and just accomplish nothing with it. You know, Paul said, I finished my course. There's a certain course that we follow as a Christian. And one of those things is following directions. Well, I'll tell you, I'm bad at following directions. You know, that just didn't happen this past, you know, a few months ago. That's been happening in my life. Amen. Most of you, the instruction we got right here, the Word of God, and we hardly ever get in it. We wonder why things fall apart. And then we think, preacher, what's happening to me? And the preacher's looking at you like, you know, you just dumb. The instruction is in the Word of God. I remember when my son was a young man, he got involved. He wanted to get involved in BMX biking, and there was a big thing then. You boys don't even have no clue what that is, amen. But they had these ramps and they had these nice bikes, and that time we bought him a bike, and he looked at his neighbor's bike and he said, Dad, that looks real sharp, man. Look at the way he does it. He does wheelies and all this stuff. And he said, Dad, I want one. So when it came time to afford it, we bought one. But it came in a box. And he knows this. I sat up all night trying to figure that out. And my instructions, you know, was sitting over here somewhere in the box. And I'm over here trying to figure it out. And then he asked me, he said, Dad, I'm sleepy. Did you ever own a bike? I said, no. He said, how do you know how to put it together? I said, I don't know. I said, I'm just trying my best here. That's about how we do. We just try our best. We just leave this over here and we just try our best. Just forsake the Word of God. And then we say, oh, how I love Jesus. Oh, how I love Jesus. We're just plain lip service. And then you know what? We have to have discernment. Must have discernment. And last of all, let me just say this. No need to go to that world because we got friends.
We got forgiveness. We got finishers. Let me say this. We got a faithful friend. Paul said in verse 17, but the Lord stood with me. Man, the Lord is staying with you through thick and thin. Ain't nobody more faithful than the Lord Jesus Christ. My, I'm telling you what. He's come through for me. Many a time He has come through. Many a time He's helped us through situations, circumstances. Many a time the Lord has come by when we thought nothing else would work. He'd show up. And God would fix the problem. God would mend the hurt. God would help fix, put things back together. I think about, you know, the situations in life, how it teaches us a lot of things. And I remember when my dad, you know, would come home, and there'd be all kinds of problems. And the biggest problem I had was my older brothers always pick on me. They'd always have the best of me. And I couldn't wait for Friday for my dad to come driving into the yard. And I'd run up to him. And my brother would say, watch him, watch him, watch him tell on us. Watch him tell. He's a telltale. Watch him do this, watch him do that. And before I could even come up to my dad and tell him everything, he just come over and put his arm around me. And he said, son, I'm home. Everything be all right. And then he just make me forget everything I was going to tell him. You know, it just made me forget. I thought, wow. And he always told me that. He said, you're my youngest. But there ain't nothing that you ever do or ever say that will disappoint me. I love you, son. You know. And he'd say that. And man, I tell you what, I walk away smiling. And then they think, I wonder what dad said to him. I wonder what's going on with him. And boy, would you like to find out. But it was no more than what he told them. You know, and that's how our Father is. That's how our God is. Amen. He just comes alongside us and helps us. Sometimes we feel like we messed up. Sometimes we feel like we didn't do what we're supposed to. But it's so good when God comes by. Amen. And Paul said, you know what? All my buddies left. All the people I hung with, they were gone. But notwithstanding, the Lord's still with me. There's one person that believed in me. One person that, you know, I don't know if that church in Canyoncito will get off the ground. I don't know, you know, but all I know is some folks got saved. And we're being bombarded with charismatic preachers coming over, analyzing my messages and telling me why I don't believe in tongues and telling me why this and that. And one guy came up to me and he said, you know what? He said, I've been up here 10 years. And he said, I've been teaching these people about the unity of the Holy Spirit. And he said, and what I found out, you don't have any. That's what he told me. And I said, how long have you been saved? He said, 10 years. I said, how long have you been in the Bible? He said, about 5 years. I said, come back 30 years and we'll talk about it. So evidently, you just don't know everything there is to know about the Holy Spirit. You talk about unity. I said, he's not even hooked up with you. And that man walked out in the service. He left, and then he told the whole community, Canisito, there's a new preacher in town. And that new preacher in town, he's not preaching like we all are. And one of them guys said, what are you talking about? He's not preaching the Bible? And I said, no, he's preaching the Bible. He's just not preaching like we are. And the guy said, what are we? He asked him, what are we then? And he said, I don't know, but he said, he's not like us. So you know what? That guy, he got in his car and he came to our Bible study. He said, I just wanted to know what kind of preacher you were that people were talking about. Afterwards, the service, you know, he said, I just thought you're a good preacher. I thought you're the first guy that ever told the truth. He said, I kind of like it. He said, if this thing you're preaching means something good, he said, I want to stick with it. He said, I'm going to stay with it. He said, you know what? He said, that's God. That's God talking. He said, and you know, I'm going to stick with the Lord because He sticks with me. And you know what? You never know who you're going to run into. But you know one thing about being a Christian and being a faithful man of God, being a faithful woman of God, just continue to finish, is the Lord will be with you. The Lord will stand with you. Amen. That's good to know. Amen. In any place, it's good to know the Lord will stand with you. Amen. I hope this morning you understand that you don't have to go out
outside of church and go out.

flocking to something to find something. There ain't going to be anything better than what you got here. Amen. If a bunch of Indians from the reservation come out here to get something good every year, there's bound to be something good here all year long. Amen. Every preacher's going to have something for you this week. You ought to just take it in and say, hey, that's for me. I need that. Help me. And that's what we need to do. Okay, let's pray. Father, we thank you this morning, God, as we come together in the name of Jesus Christ, our Savior. Lord, trying to encourage the people about getting ready this week, Lord, and God, may it be on our minds, our hearts, that after the meeting is over and after everything is said and done, God, that we might be determined more than ever to finish what we're doing. My, Lord, it's been 31 years. It don't even seem that long. It just seems like yesterday. And Lord, in here, just to see these signs up, the 30-year anniversary, and then the 20 years of tent meeting. Lord, there's enough that's been preached and said from this pulpit to get everybody right, not only in this town, but the whole country. And yet, God, who's after it? Who wants it? Who really delights in it? Who really appreciates it? God, I pray this week, Lord, that we get in all the way, Lord, and get something as much as we can out of it. Help us along the way. Help us to make better Christians, more dedicated. God, it's hard for the man of God sometimes when he's struggling and when he's trying all he can to get his people to get going for God. Don't seem like anybody's standing with him. Anybody's agreeing with him. But Lord, it's always comforting for me. I know that you're with me. I may fail. I may come short. I may not preach as I should. But Lord, I'm glad that you're faithful to me. And I count that more than anything in the world, a real blessing in my life, Lord God, that you stick with me, that you're able to help me in ways that I cannot get help from man. Bless, Lord God, our time together this morning. May your word continue to grow out in power and demonstration of the Holy Spirit. May your blessing be upon all of us, Lord, this week. And God, may our hearts be open to whatever you have for us, that we might profit from it and make us better servants. In

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1: All right, folks, we got a song here. It's going to be about the prodigal son. And it's a sad story about how this prodigal got away from his father. But the good news is he came back. And so I'm going to play it, but I'm going to play it in the key of F. It's got to be in the key of F. Feeling footloose and fancy free, a feather-brained fella faced his fond father, a formidable figure, to find a fast way to get his father to fork over the family finances. He then fled afar off from the farm to foreign fields and fretted his fortune, feasting fabulously and following fun and foolishness with his faithless friends. Then forlorn and for sure forsaken by fickle friends, since folly had finished his finances, he found a foreign fella who forced him to be a feed flinger to filthy fat swine in the farmyard. Finally he saith, "Phooey, my father's flunkies are fed more food than I find and fare far fancier." So, forsaking fate, friends, and folly, he forsooth fled that farm to find his fond, faithful father. And finding him, he saith, "Father, I have flunked. I have foolishly flung away my fabulous fortune and forfeited the family's favor. However," the fine, faithful father fell on his fuzzy neck with an affectionate kiss on his face and said, "Fit his filthy feet with the finest and find the best ring for his finger and fast. Fetch the fatted fatling and we shall feed and frolic frivolously till filled full. For the fine, fair son, though he foolishly followed the flesh and failed, did flee and forsake to come forward forcefully famished, and is now free from his fetters, found and forgiven."

0: minutes.
1: An hour. We're going to release us at 8 o'clock, so we'll be an hour. So it's up to you. Any moment.
0: Okay. It's good to be here. And this brother here, I didn't know him for a while. I didn't know he was pastoring. Alcohol, you need to get behind your preachers, the 3 times a week in Canada. And that takes some time. Some study, some praying. Membership, Nana. Silently, a preacher sometimes will cry, silently, maybe, and try to disappoint, not in your membership. Sometimes your membership quit. The best one that you rely on can quit on you. And then it hurts you. The preacher, Paul, in his, in 2 Corinthians, he went through a lot. And yet he went through, and even in 2 Timothy, nobody stood with me. And sometimes a preacher, they're wearing away, it's good to have him always on your prayer list, and I just thought you encourage him. So all through the years, things changes from year to year, and then young people grow up. After they have their own family, they come back. Clipping your coupon, in Holland, so your ministry, Linz, and so some of those young folk will come back and say, appreciate you for having been there for them. It's a good work, though. I started when I was 40. Sheridan asked me, how old were you when you started pastoring? I said 40, and then he kind of was surprised. And he probably was young when he started, so he's been there for some time. Psalm 139, we'll go ahead and start with that one. The idea here is God knows ya. God in Hehosan. We can have some secrets, but God always knows our secrets. It's best to always clear yourself up. Back in the old times, trading post days, we used to have a credit account at a trading post, and you would pile up your debt. And then lambing time, or shearing time, or begashin dahani, you pay them off and you clear your account. In a sense, your life are building up with some of the sins, and there are times you need to clean that up. All right, the Psalm 100.

lay thine hand upon me. Such knowledge is too wonderful for me. It is high. I cannot attain unto it. The neck as you say, poor knee. Hot outside, as ehos and again, eight of a cash as a unil, Dobinesh, and then, when it's too high, you know, that's a time of repentance, yeah. Thinking he's too good, yeah, he's too high, he's too holy, and then that's a thinking, yod, eight of his town, eight or nuggets taught the dog, Gohajania. Adon Sisitoko, a quarter eight Ariadna Adon A obgesses high you, a quarter pan scored at Edadot, the Petros dot death at Edanila. Let's pray, Lord Heavenly Father, help us again this evening as we look at some of these words that are before us, and Lord, something will click in our mind that will help us tonight. She lay a sada lay a combate delo da a corn benel nego a hard a corn ne dago a hashtag hussen do list a court he had Jesus in Nasha. Amen. Oh, the quiet, no, in Nasha's car neither search. You know, search is something, yeah. Probably wish that this person didn't tell you and just show up, and then you have some things that you wish you would have put away or hid. And then, above that, so human being, they're pretty smart, yeah. And then, second case, or it's an artificial intelligence, or you have it up with. In Nanane dot Lilkon, Pate Rahot, a cohorty harshing had she a corn zombie in that crehat, Nenegate, or she had eat a leho ye got or less, a con the cotta edot, a bed or set a nette, a cotta or jona rata. You know, men can create and discover things, but they themselves don't know how to behave. Like what our brother was saying about our government and our nation, they don't know how to handle the real issues of life. Yeah,
Jot out Ian hidden what long Eben Garbazard, Ebet Hodit, that's the best place to be is

to start from the Bible. What a knowledge, what a discovery, even then, even though, you know, God knows you more than what the X-ray can reveal, more than what the CAT scan can reveal, Even now, that's why when you're sick, you ought to pray, Even now, to get between not in the car. We have a brother that a lot of Christian prayed for. He had triple bypass, and then after that he had some complications, so he was readmitted. And then there were two holes in his heart. They repaired that, and then plus that he had pneumonia, valley fever, and then he was just sedated for several weeks. And the wife thought that they would lose him. And we prayed. A lot of people prayed. You know, that guy, my son said, is living miracle today. He goes to church and can talk and almost back to normal. Yeah. You know, God can do that for you. And so all we need is some faith, I advise the wife, she's my niece, their son-in-law, Asa, and Dados Kat, and he had she babe, what does not adding in God at Oberton that only just dump everything and admit that you might have some sin. And so that was the last advice I gave them, and he was sedated, and then I haven't gone to see him, but he's out, and my son went over there. Joko, hey, God can work, Even now, that's why you have prayer meeting, If God didn't work, you wouldn't need to come. He works. I prayed for a brother. Here I am. If I have anything in my life that would hinder this brother's healing, I'd like to know what it is. And I prayed hard and prayed. And that was me. I just bared my soul before the Lord, and I'm sure everybody else, he had some parents and that are Christians also, so I'm sure they did the same thing. Jeremiah 23:24, you know, it's best to listen, though sometimes, so Navajo Christian, they're kind of slow. I have preached to Navajos, they think we're flipping too many pages and they lose their train of thought, And check his habits aren't. At the end,
23-24. Can any hide himself in the secret place, in secret places, Nila, that I shall not see him, saith the Lord? Do not I fill heaven and earth, saith the Lord, that the nation ahata nahon enki ntetot eso doite sesa nila. That's something, yeah. If we can hide ourselves, where can we hide ourselves? Even the Bible says, if you went down into the depth of the sea, he said, I'm there. People went to hell. They might be hiding. Revelation 20, when the great white throne judgment taking place, they're going to have to face the Lord again, yeah. You're going to see them answer to God, yeah. Oh, I have seen the people that they are witness to that said no. That some of them even made fun of me. But there's no place to hide. So you might as well get saved tonight, yeah. If you're not saved, hey, the best way is the easy way is just get saved. You know, that's the easy. There's nothing easier than getting saved. Yeah, and he will. He did. Romans chapter 13, then obedience to authority, I ask you. The reason you obey, I'm not going to flip over there, I'm just going to tell you. He said, for conscience sake, inmates over this, hot is he bananagi? E to hot e bananago. Ebin nanikina ilchi. That's why you have bad dreams. If you get rid of that, hey, you're going to have a clear mind. You break a lot of laws with the song, but it's the end of the day. Oh, so e hot en hinder hot e ya. If you does something ever bother you? God gave us a mind to have a clear mind, clear conscience. Hebrew, conscience, bad dream, and chong on the yay yield and anything, yeah. Oh, the odd with the chores. We got one in heaven that knows what the deal is. Hot even in Nahot, That's all he's going to, he's caring about. He wants to make some money off of you, yeah. Best or suck. Hebrew 4:13, though, less. God hears son, so to snow, equate has. See, God knows you. Ebenina, am I sincere? I search myself. When I'm going to preach Sunday morning, am I sincere? Do I really want to do it? Is my heart right? So, kun says, kiss like you. Ako ebenina, hishin isto, an hitan, so kiss. So, are you the best mom that you can be? Are you the best dad that you can be? Ako enhi.
When we are gone, they're going to hold the line. Neither is there any creature that is not manifest in his sight, but all things are naked and open unto the eyes of him whom we have to with whom we have to do. In strada sitzi trannas gisne a kohe sink begitra. Ado is also sitzi. Every time I wash my hair in the sink with a drain in there, and then I would count those hair. I was just a teenager. I usually count around 18. If I lose 18 today, 18 tomorrow, then I'm thinking, you're probably thinking, oh, I used to see Handela. But God knows that. It's better than ya. Need seeing that eggy alcohol, eh? How many you have? He knows that you're so special, and John go any la nehosan. Ah, you saying see. But God knows how many there is, ya. The longest nail has in so on over. But I know thy abode, and thy going out and thy coming in and thy rage against me. You know, sometimes people get mad, yeah. I remember when I got saved, about a couple of weeks later, I got mad, a cuss. And then I went around the corner where I was working. I said, Lord, I'm sorry. That shouldn't be me. I shouldn't be cussing. You know, I just learned to live a Christian life when I got saved. Even in it's what they said. I called out all the quick seconds in there. Machine when they nishabinet and yeah as added ourselves on a few seconds I said, Lord, forgive me for that. So that's
That's my account clear right there, yeah. I feel good, back to work. Just a few seconds break. I don't know nonsense. So take care of yourself. Oh, God, Nehusen. Ako ebini na, ako ee ya. Jesus, not Nehusen. John 16:19. Okay, 16:19. And Jesus knew that they were desirous to ask him. You know, tonight, had issues in there, prayer requests in la, you know, that you have a heart. You know, people that they need, you know, some of them silently hurt, God, so that had an old budget that they need. Like one kid was sitting on the hood of the, and Jesus started crying, a teenager. She said, I'm hurting. You know, there are some people out there in the world, yeah, that I need you know, thank God our Savior has some feeling, yeah. The partnerly, the chanatly, oh, and my soda, ape, but I had a long shade then, shagan. Upon Hini Hills and Navajo Nation, how much you have, how little you have, he knows that. The Hills and Dote Chuck on a guest on that the go, though a lot of what a Savior that understand me, though you, yeah. What out all the ages, what a heck, a what Lord Allah, Ebenina, Jocona. God knows you so much that He's compassionate. He wants to feel. He knows that sometimes you get disappointed, get stressed and hurt. All His words, the melancholy that the Hanita. What a day that she in deal to a cut end. Jesus, yo, no, a better hostile zeal. Don't hear her son, God, a her son, eat a hot out. A hot old lot, and our son caught now, yah, a court, a slash a corn beat that in his trap. Oh, even in now, he understands that, you know, when Jesus wept, who was talking to his friend about the resurrection. And they said, yes, we know that there's going to be a resurrection in the future. But he was talking right there. But they're thinking way over there. You know, that's why Jesus wept. Rapture is not the band, so that's the case. Okay, corny, a bonnets, a hot hour, in hatch, and hanal zil, and hin here, Hussein. Sometimes it give us some time to think, yeah. So, Matthew 12 and verse number 15. But when Jesus knew it, he withdrew himself from thence, and a great multitude followed him, and he healed them all. Jesus, every spare horse and door, I don't know how to know that the yana. I could all eat never care, Dina. Oh, it asks when I eat, see, Nila. Talk about a Pentecostal meeting. Hey, Jesus didn't lose anybody, he healed them all, yeah. But some of these movements, they say, we're going to heal you, but sometimes it doesn't. They're doing something else, that's why. Okay, John 2. John, oh, geez, hey, I John 2:24 or less. But Jesus did not commit himself unto them, neither.
Part A, the world, and it's a ye yat and it's sure. Jesus, it or do hard or grass. Jesus, it or hard or water. So that's it, agony, not it, the For he knew, I mean, because he knew all men, that's it, that's why. I believe Brother Gary, when he surrendered to preach, Jesus knew that. He met it. So he's revealing some things to him, yeah. It I damn spares and do needs it or opportunity car and hesitation other apprehension that's all you can't just back off let it flow, let it move. It's not gonna help a person like that. You have to commit somewhere to him. Your life, daily life, yeah. Verse 25. And needed not that any should testify of men. God, Jesus doesn't need to know what you are doing, yeah. Ega hona natza. Ega church on esi. I don't spaza. Spaza. Doina at lena gabza de yoska to total zenda. Ega don't spaza. Johanit, when you don't pray, when you don't read your Bible, you don't go to church. You know, there are things that we like to do, God. We like to do some things that are our own. And a lot of times, preachers are that's put on hold. I have a 1995 Kia that still runs, but I just need to do some wire, patching up some wires. I turn it on, then it trip off. This is like 3 years ago. It's still sitting there. I don't have time for it. It will run. It doesn't have a license, Kadia. It's been there since probably 2000, 1999. So brother needs encouragement, he might need a little help with something. He probably won't tell you. If you're a very observant, you're going to catch something. You know, David, one of the book in the Second Chronicle or Second Samuel, where that David mighty men were mentioned. And David said, I wish I could get some of that nice cool water out of the pool of Jerusalem. I don't know if he was thinking or saying that, but these three men said, let's do it. The enemy are right there. They're fighting the enemy. They blocked off, but they went through that and went to Jerusalem and got their boss some nice cool water and brought it to him. And David said, I'm not worthy to drink this water. It cost some people's life, and then he poured out. So he actually worshiped the Lord with that water. He poured out. You know, this guy is important, boy, that in the picture. Even in the Bible, and so that case, but so that also.
How about Holy Spirit? Not the Holy Spirit or not his car? Jesus and Jesus and don't you dig in John 16 and verse number 18. Let me look. I've got it down somewhere right here. It's 19. And now Jesus knew that they were. That's not the one I'm thinking of, but I'm still thinking about the Lord here. Jesus knew that they were desirous to ask him and said unto them, do ye inquire among yourselves that I say a little while and ye shall not see me again, a little while and ye shall see me. I was going to look at the verse up above, 16, verse number 7, number 8 through 11, though. Okay, when he is come, the Holy Spirit, he will reprove the world of sin and of righteousness and of judgment. That's what he came to do, reprove the world of sin, of righteousness and of judgment. Of sin because they believe not on me. Number 10, of righteousness because I go to my Father and he see me no more. 11, of judgment because the prince of this world is just at the beginning. If you can put it that way, that's why you have a preacher on Sunday, preacher on Wednesday. You go home. And I remember a young teenager said, went to a meeting. A church meeting, and then I think Brother Healy had a similar story, but this is my own church member. He got home and felt he needed to get saved. It bothered him. He said, I can't put it away, I can't sleep. So finally he got somebody, they don't know what they're talking about, yeah. Christians, they probably have some ethics, yeah. Based on 2 Timothy 4, why people leave the doctrine, why can't they endure it? Second Corinthians chapter 2, around 6 through about 11,
Tile church yanata ne do da ne do da ne zun. He says, see, get out of here. We don't want you anymore. You got kicked out already, so we don't want you back. Dan no she ne Paul e forgive him at any. A yode no ne comfort him at all. You know that's where it is, discipline, a comfort. You spank the child cries. You tell them the reason you spank, and then you comfort them. Isaiah 40, verse 1 and 2, Yahadneo. Jesus, I punish my people, na kita, hanani law, tasas, I call comfort ye, my people, deni. I call a hot auto, a otlan, ni tleniki, to ethics that neta know that nante, I don't know what they're talking about. So here he fed the husband, Azo inna, he fed the husband, so a could not chin and tin a hot earth door and John go a at all need once at the yin a high tree naha a dequet or when I'm not eight and no Hebrew chapter 3 and verse. See 7 through 11 or less. I might just read that one. All kiss. Is she what the part rose in kind that all you but need it? A quite even in that oil. Oil arts, because the 3:7 or less. Wherefore, as the Holy Ghost say today, if you will hear his voice, harden not your hearts as in the day of provocation, in the day of temptation in the wilderness, when your fathers tempted me, proved me, and saw my works 40 years. Wherefore I was grieved with that generation and said, they do always err in their heart, and they have not known my way. So I swear in my wrath, they shall not enter into my rest. Nila. Akohotit a panan to the guinea and the eya be net each in jet alstasa. Akohotit and lay and now is not done lay a kayahone jeet. A hot into Anhita, Shidanes, Tat or Shedis, Cart, Oceanan, Nistas, Dina, Econzago, Yakotanese, Epa, Econp, Edequa, Ita or Chitan, Ea, Shijan, in a skinned in Adot, Ako. But Jet Latin, Doko, not at Ethan, not at Ethan, Akoto, she shattered the door, though Shaya, Akotan, Zundan, digging a copica or Tatigi, Ako, a day had they see the Bansha, how cheat, Nila, Ako, Eddie had a jilly, Edo, how it is, Arthur, they need Nila God. Oh, so even a blessing can come. The yin bent her nadlis, bent the adle and a high car yin need, and to begin a gissy quaggy, a ho ebenina, a cogon, nikeot, elzen, gran, keots, and don't to begin in keos, and adon, jeez, keos, and don't that James 1:1 do list, a crop zato. Don't hear us not as Jesus is the living word of God, yeah. And then with the one we read is the written word of God. James 1 nila verse 23 if any be a hearer of the word nila and not a doer, he is like unto a man beholding his natural face in a glass or a mirror. Yeah. Look at yourself. I went to the restaurant just before this started, and I look at myself.
is my entire right. Don't let the preacher preach and preach and not you be convicted by out of the national. Let Matthew be get all Luke or Mark be get get the lay behind it. There are several, three or four different type of ground. And he need get the elasticity behind the a JD as hard as that, as I said, cotton, a team baho, other a trill run with hacking, then on a side, and John Hall Jolik, you know, you hadn't. On to the unit, I and to the end, I don't eat all that, but here, I need the last one again. The several previous one don't settle, they might love the world, yeah. Oh, he'll walk in the chum. I got that obeyed by just the love and in honesty, chum. Yeah. Oh, Nina Zeniki, a penty, Nizen. Joko, a corner, a data. Be that is still such a quare. Ne 24, he beholdeth himself and goeth his way, and straightway forgetteth what manner of man he was. A friend was breakfast in the yard, over easy in the yard. But then it's not good, it's like an ape on now. Touch some between yard that show, quite a lot. I'll send the hunt to Nana's kiss and read out there, thought she said. Ninja by sending out, I'll have she did not. I'll toss for how one maybe after saying, yeah. And pick up some little girls on the highway just outside the flats that was just had Kayaki where kid had somehow they missed the bus. This is 1995, I think. And my daughter was going to Killip or Kinsey Hashin Hodian White Soul Dashing that it was White Soul. These Balagrana girls were like little ones, about maybe 6, 7, 8 out of. And then I slowed down and then stopped. And then what are you standing here for? We're seeing that we missed a bus. Alcohol, eight out on the parents of lunch and out of the. And that quite. Passionate over easy yin yang the lot of a straight here. All the control is up, but it was not enough. Out on the cut of old towel. Oh, I remember, you know, sometimes you are a good Christian, you'll end up with something on your life, yeah. Though, but I know you're maybe acting strange. What's wrong with that person? Doesn't it all this? Yeah. How late? Oh, what? So did what? What dark? What? It about basis jail. I don't know how much he lie.
in the not so star on the not ta not a honest is at on lay what asked he lay or had to close it down here. Highly at lunch and so harsh and host. I was it as he said out, ah, your treasure. You know, it makes you search yourself when somebody's real happy. Yeah. Maybe you're thinking, I might have something on me that's weird. And you're checking your shirt and checking your, see if there's any messy spot on your clothes that go out into the case. Yeah. Hot English, yeah, she's not. That was him. Joe hot esa. Oh, Ibn Naqwa. You're looking at life, life is God knows you. God knows you, yeah. Nihehosan. Be sure you settle things all the time. Brother Gary and Lady in Yahata. We started back on Thursday. And then we usually pray for our trip, yeah. I hope you do that too. And then Thursday morning, Sandy Lodo got home, and then I said, Friday, I'm going to go have my oil change and do a little shopping and get ready for Sunday. So on the page on his house for oil change, when I think I deposit the church money. Everything legal, church business and my coming home. We got hit by an auto. Traffic was going like this. Two coming, two following me, and there's a guy on the side of the road, Navajo, yo, what? Because you go, eh, it's our team, la. Ah, I get the hat, see, because it's a town, but it's I try to avoid him because it's such a bad sight, or hit the ill. You know, so that's why I have a black pickup truck. It's a saving behind. I was ready to die and putting up, saving some money. And when I got enough, 3,000 each, so I can't go beyond 3,000. So I just took it out and bought that. My children call it the funeral truck. So that's my funeral truck. I just had a great time tonight, and I hope you stay right too with the Lord. And so I pray for my trip, so we didn't feel nothing bad about that situation. And help was there. I was there on the skin, checking it, everything. They found my heart there, still in the same place. And say, your heart's okay. And everything's still there. So it was good. God, the Lord took care of me. We're still here. It doesn't slow us down. Let's pray, Lord, Heavenly Father, thank you for the evening. Pray you'd give us a good fellowship. Boy, thank you. In Jesus' name, amen.

Amen. Aren't you glad that the Lord knows you? Always, when times that when I think that people don't know me, but I have a Savior that knows me. That's a blessing to hear, especially in Navajo. Shri Gosh Awesome. And you can see the God that Nakasan. Our hair is turning white and he still knows me. Am I ashamed of it? No. The Lord knows us. My children always say that you're not old, you're smart. No. White hair means you're smart. And so, as I just had a thought about the tie, when I was preaching at Bert Calvin, he told me to preach for him. We were rushing. We got a meal, and then we took off on the go. By the time I got to the church in here, my whole white shirt was orange right here. All the sauce, it came out. I was cleaning, and I put the tie. If you know Bahazan, they didn't know that my shirt was all dirty, but the tie covered it. And then the last time I went up, I forgot my tie. And I preached. I was a cool preacher up there at Two Wells with no tie. Preacher with no tie preaching. And so, but then again, the Lord knows us. And so, to see Hande, no? He woke at Hande. She woke Hane, she woke Hal Tsacha. A month and a half, each like that. I went to the hospital to get my to get checked. The dentist teeth cleaning. No, I didn't come in with teeth. I don't need teeth cleaning. I need my check my teeth. So you need to still get your teeth cleaned. I said, all right. So they cleaned it half of it. And then they saw this one over here. That this needs to be taken out. I know. So what's wrong with it? That's what's giving you the pain. And then I went back over there Monday, Tuesday. They x-rayed and they out and he said, come out. I told him, save it. I go, save it. I want to still have the teeth in there. And then the doctor came and said, no, it needs to come out. It's your root is cracked. And I like, finally, I just said, all right, go ahead and do it. And I prayed to the Lord, don't let there be no pain. Then they told me that it might crack. If it cracks, we would have to do surgery. I said, Lord, don't let it crack. Let it all come out at once. And sure enough, they went in there, and here I hear my teeth cracking. So, man, there we go, it's cracking. And he said, I'm done. I said, really? Mm-hmm. They want to see your teeth. And that's it. So, let me have it, let me take it home. I go. And the doctor's like, why? I want to put it up in my trophy case. And I was looking at it the other day, because that day I was so in pain. So I just left it on the next day and I looked at it. And here it was that crack. It wasn't even breaking. So, you're not even breaking. Though. But I looked at that crack and that lead that decayed itself. And when the man of God was preaching that, oh, search me, O Lord. See, I had a problem already with toothache a month ago. I finally got it right this week. And I was in pain for a month and a half. This the same problem with the church, the Christian who don't want to get right. They're out there just living in pain. And here it decays. That sin decays your body. And you're just in pain. You get mad. And here the Lord already knows what's going on with you. But we have a choice to come to the Lord and let the Lord fix it for us. We can't fix it ourselves. I couldn't fix that teeth myself. And my wife just showed me, where are you, a dinosaur? What are you talking about? Their teeth is too big. And I said, well, that was in there. I go, the Lord knows that teeth. The Lord knows that teeth came out too. I don't know if the Lord named it, but. And again, tonight, I just say thank you, church, for praying. For me. That I admit, went through a lot, but just pray for me that the whole thing. So my words don't come out right now. So they told me that I have to get a bridge or dentures.
there's only one teeth way back there. Nothing holding it. That might go again. So I said, and I told my wife, I'm going to get an implant. I said, you don't want that now. You can't even handle the pain. So what do you want an implant? So that's a good illustration about that tooth, the cane. That church member, if they're not right with God, they're just a cane out there suffering. And if you get it right, man, when the dentist took it out, man, the pain just went away. But it was just afterwards, I'm pain-free. I can drink cold water now. When I drink cold water, man, it's like, ah. And so I guess I'm 99% all right now. So 100% went out. Other than that, we are going to feed you, Paul. And I trust you, church, that you all pray at home, all right? Because at the time, we'll go ahead and just be dismissed, and then you all pray for your prayer list. And I do ask you guys to put your prayer, put his name on your prayer list. We've been praying for you, but we haven't put your name on there. I always pray for you because that New Hope, I don't know if you know Brother Hallwood. Ajay is a pastor in Lane at First. I don't know, we came here. And so, Ajay, they're praying for you too. So, the whole church is praying for you on the reservation. So, including, we pray for you. And once in a while, I was going to say, put Paul Chief's name on your prayer list and pray for them constantly and let them have a safe home. Go home safely tomorrow because they are going to stay at Chambers tonight. And they have a free meal tomorrow. So, over easy than that, make sure you check before you. Your breakfast is free there, so thank the Lord for that. And other than that, we'll go ahead and be dismissed. And then I guess the children, you got to cut the fiber in half. I don't know how much fiber is there. Just cut them in half, but give them the whole piece. And if you don't get no food, sorry. But we'll try to feed you, okay? And so just feed the preachers, amen. So let's go ahead and pray. Riley, can you pray for us? Pray for the food as well. Pray for the fellowship.

0: James chapter 1, please. James chapter 1. I am still in that improving process, actually. I've built up the challenge steeper and steeper, so I think I met my match. This is hopefully the last step that I'll climb over. So I've raised the bar to another level, and hopefully this will be my last, and then I'll get used to this style of preaching. All right, I'm going to give you a textual message in this passage. Let's look at James chapter 1, and we'll read verse 2. James chapter 1, we'll read verse 2. If there's something in my part that may not be as great of a sermon, I hope that nevertheless you'll still get something out of it, or something the Lord can use it to speak to you.
1: Amen.
0: James chapter 1, and we'll read verse 2. The Apostle James is writing to the 12 tribes of Israel that are scattered abroad. There's a lot of tribulation language over here. Yeah. John is with the knowledge of the doctrine of the tribulation as he writes to the 12 tribes of Israel scattered abroad. Knowing that tribulation means trial, it means suffering, his epistle would obviously address all of those painful things. And his attitude and his solution is as follows at verse 2. My brethren, count it all joy when he fall into divers temptations. Well, that is easier said than done. How can a person take trial and pain with a joyful attitude? Trial is not joyful, it is sorrowful. There is vexation and misery. However, the Christian attitude, just like how James wrote to those Jews, is to have a joyful heart no matter how bad life is. Because it is of God's intention that whether good or bad or mediocre, the point is no matter what point in life that you have the joy of the Lord. That's the thing that's most coveted after, that everybody is chasing after, that no one seems to attain except Bible-believing Christians who have discovered it through His Word. Did you discover it yet through His Word, or you're still learning it? I'm still in the learning process myself. However, I do have a better grasp of it now compared to back then. And I hope that this message will speak to you on painful situations you go through, yet you can accept it. Yet you can live with it. That the pain will never go away, perhaps, but it's something that you can use for the glory of God. That you can still find the color of that rainbow after that storm and that cloud. You'll see something, a glimmer of hope, shining down on you. I hope that you can see that with your life as I preach this message. The title of my message is a hard title to accept. Accept your pain. Let's pray. Father, will you fill in me the power of your Holy Spirit? As everyone believes in their hearts, and as a brother prayed, it doesn't matter how much effort I put into this. It'll all come to nothing without you. Lord, I've done what I could. Will you fill within me the rest? May it preach. May it convict. Give it power, Lord. And not just through your preaching, but to the preacher. And not just to the preacher, but the hearers. Because if any one of these things is out of sync, then the person cannot be helped. So you'll have to fill within all those areas, and it's not a problem for you. You're a powerful God, Heavenly Father. I cannot bring it all about, Lord. I completely yield to thy Spirit and cleanse my sins with your blood and use me. Cleanse all these people's sins with your blood and use them. Fill within everyone and every ounce of this message and every word that is preached and every feeling and heartbeat and every thought and every moment with your Holy Spirit. In Jesus' name we pray, amen. Amen. My first point is the sympathy. Notice that James addresses my brethren as he writes out this verse. You can see that there is a sympathetic tone as he words it out that way. Now, why would he write down my brethren? Shouldn't the verse be able to work without those words, my brethren? It should still work. It should still work if you read verse 2, count it all joy when he fall into diverse temptations. The main point of the message is still carried across. Basically, have a joyful attitude no matter how bad life is. You hear that from the preaching of the Word of God, that you're supposed to have a joyful attitude. You're supposed to rejoice in the Lord. And that no matter how bad the trial is, that you are to be happy in Jesus Christ. Now, you hear these statements, and those things should work. It's pretty odd that you would insert "my brethren" there. Those statements, those sermons should be able to work without "my brethren." Why would James start out that way? "My brethren." Because it shows that he cares. As he tells you to rejoice in the Lord, no matter how trial and suffering goes. No matter how the preaching of the Word of God gets to you, it is true that God says you're to be happy in Jesus Christ. You're to rejoice evermore. You're supposed to praise during persecution, and that you're supposed to look up, for your reward is in heaven. But I'm so glad to know that when God says these things, he's not just saying these things to me to convict me or to even encourage me. But more so, when he says these statements, he says these statements with "my child." My brethren. Because as he says all those words, it's to show that he cares when he says that. Not just to convict you, not just to inspire you, not just

0: hey, you should look up and rejoice. What's the matter with you? Instead, God's like, no, I care. And I understand of the pain you're going through.
1: Thank you for your mercy.
0: And I care about you, my child. But that's why I rebuke you. And I chasten you. Do you see the difference with that one? There's a total difference when he starts out that way, because it makes us receive that rebuke. It makes us receive that chastisement more when we know that he cares. Let me repeat that again. Can't you sense and see that you can receive the rebuking and chastening more when he tells you, when you know he cares for you? My child, I love you. That's why you must receive this rebuke. Isn't that much of a difference compared to you need to receive this rebuke? You need to receive this chastisement. It makes a whole level of difference with my brethren. Look at Matthew chapter 12. Matthew chapter 12. Why in the world would James say, my brethren? Do you picture James as the disciple who, as a rough fisherman, and then, you know, beating people up and wanting to cut people's heads off, he goes to the people and say, my brethren. Nah, it doesn't fit James' style. It doesn't fit his personality. He would probably gross out, you know. He would never say those words. Why in the world would James, all of a sudden, you know, you think, what's the matter with you, James? Just say, count it all joy when you fall into diverse temptations. Why do you have to go with, my brethren, you know? Why do you have to start out with that kind of a sissy, weak attitude? That's what James would probably think and feel. I wonder who he learned it from. Maybe he recalls an experience as he walked and talked with Jesus Christ, what Jesus said. If we look at Matthew chapter 12 and verse 46... notice from this story, while he yet talked to the people, Jesus talked to the people, behold, his mother and his brethren stood without, desiring to speak with him. Okay, so if your mom and your family is about to come to you, obviously, I mean, you'd run to meet them, you'd greet them, you'd say, man, it's so good to see you, I love you. Well, Jesus Christ, look at this. Verse 47, then one said unto him, behold, thy mother and thy brethren stand without, desiring to speak thee. If any of you told me my mother is just outside with my family, and they want to talk to me, I mean, because I love my family, I'd go out and talk to them. Verse 48, apparently not Jesus. But he answered and said unto him that told him, who is my mother, and who are my brethren? Can you imagine that? If you're the mother waiting for your child and you want to talk to that child because it's been a long time. Hey, Jesus, you know, it's been 3.5 years and you've been homeless and you haven't seen me. And man, we traveled all this way over here just to see you. And then the audacity of your son saying, who's my mom? Makes you want to slap him. Well, Jesus, he's holy. He's without sin. Whoa. What's the intention here? If there's one thing you know about your God, he doesn't say anything or do anything without any plan or purpose or reason. So Jesus doesn't just end it at verse 48. He continues. Verse 49, and he stretched forth his hand toward his disciples and said, behold, my mother and my brethren, for whosoever shall do the will of my Father which is in heaven, the same as my brother and sister and mother. Because Jesus wanted to drive a point across. It's not because he hated his mom and his family. But rather that he wanted to point out to the people. Look at this situation right here. I'm trying to point out to you that these people who love the Lord, who are saved Christians, who are saved believers, that they're more important than physical flesh and blood to me.
1: Amen.
0: Now, Jesus called them my mother, my sister, and my brother. Maybe that's why the passage is proven more true, that if you cannot hate mother, father, sister, your own life also, you cannot be my disciple. Not in the sense that you're supposed to hate them, but that rather because you

0: You love this spiritual family so much. You love God so much that the love you have for them compared with the love for your physical family, the gap is so great that it actually looks like hatred. So it's not that you hate your physical family, but rather the gap of the two loves is so great that the level is so great it looks like hatred. That's the idea to understand. And Jesus wanted us to understand that that's how much he loves us. You know what Jesus is trying to tell you? You know why he said that? He's trying to get your attention. That's why. The ones who are reading this verse right now. He's trying to get your attention by saying, do you get it yet? Compared to my mom that any normal person would love more, I love you more.
1: Did that
0: click in your head yet?
1: Wow.
0: Did that click in your head yet on how much God really loves you and cares for you? And James understood that. The value of love for a spiritual family is that strong. That bond is so strong. Let me even raise it up a level higher. When God saw Jesus Christ tortured on a bloody cross and whipped and beaten up, you think he was happy, he was joyful? Or do you think, man, can you imagine all that wrath of God and all the angels and the disciples and everybody just throw down the hammer, make them stop torturing Jesus Christ? Don't you think that the Father up in heaven would do that? Because he his only son. His only son he ever had being tortured and beaten up. Any child would get upset. Any child would run and defend. Any parent would feel heartbroken. Any parent would feel grieved and hurt. Can you imagine God the Father, how much grief he felt when his own son, only begotten son, was suffering that? That God's love toward his only begotten son goes through suffering and pain is that much cared for and grieved. It's the same toward you. It is the same toward you. You don't believe me? Jesus said at John 17, the love that you've given to me, give it to them. Why? Because, my friend, I know you're not the Son of God. And that's why Jesus has that special exception of having more love, it seems like. But you are still a son of God. You're still his son. You're still his child. And that father and son relationship is there. That when the son, he sees his child suffering, any parent's heart would be wrenched and torn and grieved as that child is going through suffering and pain. It's good to know that when God tells you to endure, you must be strong. Hey, have faith that I'll work it all out. At the same time, his heart is also that strong towards you, and he cares about you as you go through suffering. He's not just telling you to go through suffering, go through suffering. When he tells you to go through suffering, his heart beats for you at the inner depths as much as he beat it for his son who was suffering. As his son was taking up the cross, so aren't we supposed to take up our crosses? And would not God the Father's heart beat the same as he did to Jesus Christ as he took up his cross with us when we take up our cross to follow him? Yes, he loves you. It's good to know that. That's what makes the pain more receptive, more bearable, is that I know he loves me. He cares about me. He's not just going up in heaven and thinking that this is all a game.
1: Yes, that's right.
0: We know all these sufferings and these bad things have to happen. It's not God's will that all this happens. It has to happen because of our choice, our decision, and our sin. And so any bad thing that just comes out, it'll have to come out. That's a consequence of sin. So that's why things have to go that way, bad things.
1: Yes.
0: It's not because of God, it's because of our wickedness and our sin. But thank God that he didn't just leave us to our own sin and let us taste our own medicine. But rather, you know, I really care about you. It hurts me when you suffer, when you're in tears, when you're in pain. And me, I can't annihilate the suffering because Sin must be paid for. But you know what? Because I'm a genius, I can somehow turn that into something good.
1: Okay.
0: So that's why you can receive that pain and go through it. It's not fun for you, I know, child, but I want you to know it's not fun for me either.
1: Right.
0: And I love you and I care for you, and then we can go through it together. Let's do it.
2: That's good. Amen. Praise the
1: Lord.
0: My second is the stance. The stance. Let's look at the next part of James chapter 1 and verse 2. James chapter 1 and verse 2. Notice that the second part of verse 2, it says, count it all joy. Count it all joy. James took the stance that no matter how bad the trial and suffering is, we are to count it as joyful, as something we should be happy about. When we have that stance, then we're able to endure through suffering. When we have a stance like that, we're able to be happy. Without such a stance where you count it all joy. James never said it is joyful. No, it's never joyful. You have to count it. You have to count it all joy. See, you have to have a stance, a position, a viewpoint during suffering. If you have no belief, no viewpoint during suffering, suffering is never joyful to you.
1: Right.
0: But to have a belief and a viewpoint during the midst of suffering, you can make it joyful. Where's your viewpoint during suffering? What's your belief during suffering? Or you have none. No wonder it's miserable for you. The necessity of a stance so that you can be happy as you go through hard times. I wonder what James meant by count it all joy. How can you get a stance like that? Well, the author, the only time he would mention count it joyful in this epistle is given at the last chapter. Let's go to James 5. Let's see what James would drive at, what he means by that, count it joy. He explains it a little bit further at James 5, verse 11. James 5, 11. He says it again, count it joy. But look at right here. Behold, we count them happy. There he goes again. And the topic is about trial. We count them happy, which what? Endure. You know why you can count it happy? If you have strong endurance. Have you ever seen people who haven't been like as much of strong fitness or endurance that they have a tendency to lack more energy? They have a tendency where things hurt them more easily. But a person who is more strong and more fit has more energy and more resistance against hurt. The point is, you can resist hurt better when you have strength. But if there is no strength, and it's not just these big hurts will hurt you, it's even the smallest things that shouldn't hurt anyone will even hurt you. And that's why there's such a thing called sensitive people. And this generation has undoubtedly increased 1,000 times more insensitivity because there is no strength within our generation today. Instead, we have been in a phase, we have lived a whole life taking everything for granted, and expectations should be even more. I expect more. I expected more. I expected more. Because of that, there is no stop. There is no boundary line. And you're getting weaker and weaker. No wonder that it's mind-boggling how suicide is still so high in spite of how much stuff you get. And that the Hollywood stars who should have everything think they don't have everything and commit suicide still. Why is that? They don't have strength. Strength is so important because that strength gives you energy. It gives you resistance against the pain. That way the pain don't really hit you as much or as hard. That's why it's so important to build up strength, to have endurance. A person who has endured so many trials for the Lord Jesus Christ, you will notice that they're able to resist hurt and pain better than other people who have never endured. And that's what you're going to notice right there. They have a resistancy that's stronger, an ability that's stronger. If there's one thing that you'd like in life, it's to be able to resist depression. Wouldn't anyone want that? Wouldn't anyone want to resist misery?
3: Yes.
0: That horrible feeling inside that's gutting you down and dragging you low. Wouldn't anyone want, hey, if there's a power like that, if there's something like that, I want you to put that in me. You can. You need to endure then.
3: Yes.
0: If you are to endure, you can have that power within. We must endure through hardship in order to develop happiness in life. But happiness cannot be built when we expect everyone and everything to give us all our expectations, because there's no such thing like that. And good luck with that. Good luck with chances happening that every day in your life. That's why it's so important to build up that endurance against depression, loneliness, sorrow, complaint, and bitterness. And when that endurance is built up, you're able to resist it better. And you'll be able to protect your joy. You're able to protect your energy. You're able to protect your stamina.
3: Right there.
0: But it's being attacked because you haven't built it up with endurance. When you go through pain, it's so important that you have to learn to accept it. When you feel that pain in you, you got to learn, how can I accept it? How can I make it more bearable?
3: Amen. Amen.
0: And you've got to have that willingness of heart to receive it while opening your eyes and ears as the Lord teaches you a lesson and you learn finally. And as you learn more and more, it could be through the preaching of the Word of God, it could be your own Bible reading, it could be just going through that experience. But then you finally go through a learning moment. Once you learn that, your mind and body remembers. Then you need to learn to adapt to it. I mean, isn't that what evolutionists have always talked about? You know, how do you have survival of the fittest? They don't just whine and expect, you know, oh, I'm going to die, everything should be handed out to me. No, you know, what they do is that you got to learn to adapt, to survive, to resist. So even atheists will agree with what I'm talking about right here. That in order to retain joy, you've got to learn to receive it and how to adapt to it. And then when you adapt to it, you got to learn, how can I make it into a joyful thing? You can't just think of it as doom and gloom. If God promised all things work together for good, it's supposed to turn out for something good. Why not utilize that and see, what can I use this bad thing for something as actually a benefit to my life?
3: Amen.
0: You complain about the long drive to church? Why don't you utilize that to finally play the Bible and then read more chapters of the Bible.
3: Yes.
0: Utilize something bad for something good out of your life. It turns into a joyful thing instead.
3: Yes. Yes.
0: You must take every bad scenario and situation in life, and that's how the endurance. You got to endure. No one likes endurance, but trust me, when you build up that endurance, you'll be happy.
3: Amen.
0: And temptation and trial and hardship and pain, when they hit you, won't hit you as that depression won't build. You're not giving it an opportunity to build.
3: That's it. Right there.
0: But I'll tell you what, if you keep resisting the pain, okay? If you keep trying to run away from the pain rather than accepting it, it's going to make it harder.
3: Yes, that's right.
0: It makes things harder. It makes the pain really hurtful. It makes the pain really bigger than you. But to accept it, to adapt to it, to become one with that pain and then learn how to control that and utilize it for the good and the glory of God, you're able to have joy in your life. Just makes it harder. It just hurts even more if you resist it. When there's a baby who's struggling to walk, the baby's not happy about that when it's being forced to walk. Who wants to learn how to walk? Which baby would want to learn how to walk? So then, what you have to do with that baby who's struggling to walk, you give the baby an incentive. You wave a nice little toy in front of the baby. you wave, you know, something delicious that the baby would want to eat. And you say, look at this right here. When you do that, the baby is like, ah, and then starts trying to walk toward that thing. And then as you hold the baby's hands, and then the baby is forcing himself to walk. But I thought the baby didn't like the struggle. I thought the baby didn't want to think about the struggle. That's the thing. The baby is not thinking about the struggle. The baby's not seeing the struggle. All the baby is seeing is, I want that prize.
2: That's right.
0: Look at Hebrews chapter 12. Look at Hebrews chapter 12. Hebrews chapter 12. If there's one thing that you can see from Jesus Christ's life, as he went through pain, as he went through the struggle, he was not looking or thinking about the pain. He was able, the Bible says, to have joy. But how can you have joy? The verse says in Hebrews chapter 12 and verse 2, looking unto Jesus, the author and finisher of our faith, who for the joy that what? That was set before him. What's the next part? Endured the cross. That's how you can build up that endurance. That's how the endurance builds, is that when the joy is literally, like that baby, that joy, that thing you're so happy about, is set right in front of your face. And then what you're doing, all you're doing is you're trying to get there. All you're doing when you're looking at the joy is trying to reach it. And you're not thinking about is, oh, how far away, oh, this hurts, I don't want it. Oh, give it to me. Well, I'm not going there until you get it to me. No, if you like that joy, you want it that bad, all you're thinking about is, I'm going to get it. I want it that bad. And look at that. You're walking through the pain without thinking about it. That's how you maintain that joy. That's how you counter joy during struggle and trial, is all you're thinking about is the prize, the joy. I mean, if you were to think about, if God told you, I mean, for some of you who went through this, you've seen how God blessed your life after the trial. If God showed you that blessing and put it right in front of your face, that, hey, I know you don't want to go through that trial, but this is what's going to come out. Your family member is going to get saved. This is what's going to happen is, I'm going to bless your life even physically more. Look at this. This good thing's going to happen. If God literally put that right in front of your face, then you know what you and I would do. We go, okay, I'm going to go through this. It's just, I got to go through this couple more weeks, months. You know, I'm going to get that thing. But the thing is, you don't put it before you. You don't put that joy before you. You know what you put before you? Pain. You put pain before you. Who wants to go there? Who wants to receive it? No one would.
3: Yeah.
0: But why is it important to receive pain? Not because, oh, I want pain that badly. No, you have to receive pain because I got to walk through this.
3: Yeah.
0: That's why I have to receive this pain. I got to walk through this so I can get what I actually want.
2: Yeah. That's good. Amen.
0: That prize.
3: That's good. Joy.
0: Do you set it before your eyes? Do you set it before your eyes through every teardrop, through every trial and pain and sorrow, the depression? All you're seeing is that bleak darkness or that hope, that joy in front of your face. It endures then. You endure like a baby enduring through that struggle without thinking about it, without feeling it, just, oh, I want that. I want that. I guess your problem is maybe you don't believe that joy exists, right?
3: That's why you can't go through it.
2: Right there.
0: Maybe your problem is all you're looking at is down.
3: Right on.
0: When you're trying to get that blessing. Not up.
3: Right there.
0: Let's look at Luke 9. Luke 9. I wonder how James was able to maintain this stance about looking at the joy when bad things happen. Because James certainly didn't have that. I mean, if you know this epistle, it's about the persecution. And actually, during his time, he was undergoing persecution by Saul. and the Jews. Now, if you recall James' attitude back then, if those Jews were to put a hand on Jesus or on him, he'd take out a sword and cut their head off. He wouldn't say, "Oh, I received the persecution. Go ahead, beat me." No, he said, "No, I'll beat you if you touch me." You know? Why the sudden change? Well, maybe he understood back then what happened. Look at Luke chapter 9, verse 52. "And sent messengers before his face. And they went and entered into a village of the Samaritans to make ready for him. And they did not receive him because his face was as though he would go to Jerusalem." So notice right here that Jesus and the disciples want to go through Jerusalem. But then the Samaritan says, "You know, you're not going to go through here because you're going to go through Jerusalem." So James said, "Well, rejoice in the Lord always. And the Bible says when we undergo persecution, yea, that live godly in Christ Jesus shall suffer persecution. All right, let's go." No, he said this in the very next verse, verse 54. "And when his disciples, James and John, saw this, they said, 'Lord, wilt thou that we command fire to come down from heaven and consume them, even as Elias did?'" But he turned. Jesus turned and rebuked them and said, "Ye know not what manner of spirit ye are of." You know, James and John, they weren't like, "Let's endure persecution." No, they said, "Lord, let's command fire to come down out of heaven and consume them." They had it their way. They called down fire from heaven and consumed them. If they had it their way, thank God they didn't have it their way. Jesus stopped them, said, "You have no idea what spirit you had just saying that." You know, why did James and John say, "Let's call down fire from heaven"? You don't just call down fire from heaven. Yeah. There's something why they would call down fire from heaven. Look at that verse again. Why they would. Verse 54. "And when his disciples, James and John," what? "Saw this." Because James and John saw the pain, the persecution of those Samaritans, of how they mistreated Jesus Christ and them. Because all they saw was that. What happened was they had no idea, but they just had an attitude. "Let's just consume them with fire." And Jesus said, "You know, it's sad, but you don't even know what kind of spirit just possessed you now." Yeah. You know what the problem is when we see the pain in our life? When we see the pain in our life, what happens is we have no idea what kind of spirit can really possess us that moment. As you're in the middle of that darkness and in that pain, guess what? You either can go up and God can give you a greater light, or you can go into greater depths of darkness. When you're in that middle of the road, in that decision in life, I choose God or I choose to reject God, you got to realize it's a better thing in life you can either go towards, or a darker thing in life.
2: Amen.
0: You have no idea what spirit will possess you when you keep seeing that trouble in your life. And that spirit, that decision that will control your life, and that dark spirit that makes you make decisions that you thought you would never make. That dark spirit that will make you think such thoughts that you thought you would never think. That dark spirit that would make you do something that nobody would understand and say, "Why would you even do that?" That's what happens when you keep seeing the pain. And you have no idea how dark and how evil and how scary that spirit can be that will possess your life.
2: Amen.
0: It's impossible. It's absolutely impossible when all you see is pain rather than the joy. All you see is pain rather than the joy. It's impossible to keep that all in. It's impossible to keep that all in without the Spirit possessing you, and you eventually invoke fire and you want to call down fire from heaven on someone. You ever seen somebody who goes through a lot of stress and they never lashed out at you, of course, right? Or did they lash out at you before? You ever seen someone lash out at you because they went through a lot of stress, a lot of pain? Why? They undergo something strenuous that made them as if they want to call down fire on you. It's impossible. I warned you again. It's impossible when you see pain and all you see is pain rather than joy. It's impossible you're not going to eventually call down fire on someone that you love in your life. Someone close to you in your life. Some people around you in your life. You have no idea. You have no idea. You don't know what manner of spirit can possess your life. But you know, it's not just somebody else. It's even God. You'd even call down fire from heaven upon God. You know that? You have no idea. You know not what manner of spirit can possess you.
2: Wow.
0: As you're in that dark, painful moment and all you see is that rather than the joy, that not just only you'd lash out at someone and call down fire on someone, but rather on God.
2: Wow.
0: Lord, you're horrible. Lord, you're not true.
2: Come on.
0: Lord, I wish you didn't exist. Ask atheists who you claim that they used to be Christians.
4: Yeah.
0: Their whole life is dedicated to fire down on God.
2: Yep.
0: Committed. Their religion is committed to rain down fire against God.
2: Yep.
0: Ask these atheists how they end up that way. They'll mention, because God wasn't there for me during suffering. Because my mom died of cancer. Because I saw my own only child die suffering a horrible disease. You know why? All they saw was pain.
2: Yeah.
0: Not the joy.
2: Uh-huh.
0: Not the great God that could use it.
2: Yes.
0: Ye know not what manner of spirit that can possess you.
2: Yes.
0: Can I tell you one more thing that you can call down fire upon? You wouldn't believe it. Yourself.
4: Yeah. That's right.
0: Yourself. Because you just have to call down fire on someone. So you can't do it against your wife, your husband, your child. You can't lash out at them. And you can't do it at God because it's blasphemy. So the only person you can lash out is yourself. Oh, you stupid you. Oh, I hate my life. I'm just a wreck. I want to commit suicide, end it all. The saddest thing is, you'd call down fire on yourself. Why? Because all you see is pain. It's impossible to call down fire on yourself, on someone else, or on God until you see the pain first.
2: Yes.
0: And all you see is pain. Where's your joy? Where's the joy? Do you see joy?
4: Stick to that.
0: That's why when you don't come to church, you know all you're seeing?
4: Come on.
0: So much time in that dark little hole called pain. But when you come here, God's trying to put joy in front of your face.
4: Yeah, that's right.
2: Stick with that.
0: He's trying to put joy in front of your face right now in the preaching. He's trying to put joy in front of your face in the singing. He's trying to put joy in front of your face through the fellowship and love of the brethren. He's trying to put the joy in front of your face. But when you don't spend so much time seeing that, then all you see is pain. And then you will invoke fire upon someone you love in your life, someone close to you, and even upon God Himself. You wouldn't hesitate to dishonor Him, to blaspheme Him, and call down fire on Him. And just even upon yourself, your own life, just end it all. Because you're just that much miserable.
2: Stick with joy, stick with joy.
0: My third point is the stumbling. Let's look back at James again. Please look back at James 1:2 again. Notice that the next part right here, it says, my brethren, count it all joy when ye fall. When ye fall. That's not an encouraging word right there. When ye fall. Didn't the Bible, you know, the last time I read my Bible, James, I wonder if James ever read his Bible. He probably never read his Bible. And he was told to write a book of the Bible. James, did you ever read the Bible when it talks about a Christian falling, that it's a negative thing? Wherefore let him that thinks he standeth take heed lest he fall. That's what the verse says. The Bible says, ye that are fallen from grace. You think that's a blessing? That's a positive thing? Even the Bible, where it says a just man falleth seven times and riseth up again, the falling is not positive. It's not a good note. It's the rising. If God never put the rising part, a just man falleth seven times, period, you think that's a blessing? Unless he puts a just man falleth seven times and riseth up again, right? Do you follow what I'm saying? The point is, why would James put, when you fall, that's a big blessing? He didn't read his Bible, man. You know, I looked at every verse, and I could be wrong. So I could be wrong about this. But I think nearly every verse in the Bible that talks about a person, specifically a person himself or herself, that falls, it's a negative reference. Nothing good. Except this verse. This is the only verse that talks good about when a person falls. You might say, why is that? Well, I think James is trying to point out right here, when you fall, what does that mean? You don't get up. When you fall, what does that mean? It doesn't mean that you take caution so that you can prevent yourself from falling. It never said that. It just shows you drop. When you drop, you just drop. Nothing you can do about it. Look at Acts 12. Look at this. Acts chapter 12. Now, preacher, I thought that there's something that we've got to do so that we can resist, so that we can overcome this depression, this pain. Yeah, but you didn't hear the full picture yet. This is something you need to hear. You need to learn that you need to fall so that you can accept the pain. Look at Acts 12. Now, tell me if you see anything good in this passage. Now, remember, James is the writer of the book of James, right? For some of you who didn't know, we Bible believers believe that it's John's brother James, not James the Lord's brother, who wrote the epistle of James. So James wrote that knowing about the suffering and persecution he underwent. And he says, hey, be happy when you go through temptation and trial. How come I don't see that here? Look at Acts chapter 12, verse 1 through 3. Now about that time, Herod the king stretched forth his hands to what? Vex certain of the church. What does vex mean? To make you happy?
2: Trouble.
0: To satisfy you? It means to trouble you. It means to annoy you. It means to make you miserable. Doesn't mean joy. Who's the certain of the church? Verse 2. And he killed James, the brother of John, with the sword. Oh, John, he fell into this hardship. And there's nothing positive about it. It never showed that James said, praise God that I'm dying for Jesus Christ, for God got the victory. There's no mention of that in the verse. No mention of that. God judged Herod at the end and gave victory to Peter escaping from prison. Nowhere for James.
2: Yeah.
0: Nothing for James. You thought a life of defeat from falling. Look at verse 3. And because he saw it please the Jews, he proceeded further to take Peter also. Peter was the one who got the victory. Peter was the one that got out. Peter was the one who received the positive blessing. I don't see anything about James right here. Why? That's what James is talking about. There's nothing you can do about it. If you just fall into it, you fall in. Wait. What about my Bible reading, my prayer? And you're right, Bible reading, you can read that book all you want, and there are times that'll heal you, but let's just be honest. There are times it don't. But what about prayer? God's going to answer and do mighty things. You're right, you can pray, but you know there are just times that God's not answering it when you're praying. I went to counsel, and then I got every advice, and I tried all of it, and I'm still in the dark. I'm still in that trial, and you're right, you tried. The point is, when you tried everything that you're supposed to do as a Christian, and the right thing you're supposed to do, there are times you still cannot help you. And rather than being depressed about it, James says, when you tried everything and nothing happens, he says the opposite. That's exactly what God wants.
2: Okay.
0: is when you tried everything and there's nothing you can do about it, that's what God wants.
5: Right.
0: And it's okay. It's okay. Don't worry. That's what James is trying to say. But I got to get out of this. You know, this is unhealthy. This is bad for me. No, God just wants you to fall.
5: That's good.
0: Why? Because you can't pick yourself back up, no matter how hard you try. And God wants you to, everything of yourself emptied, literally, totally nothing you can do about it. And God says, now there's nothing of you involved. I can step in.
5: Amen.
0: When you fall, God's the one who works out the problems and the details. So here we go. You know, you prayed, you read the Bible, you sought counsel, the right counsel, and you applied it, and you tried it, and here you are, you're still falling. And God's like, that's right, underneath my schedule and plan.
6: That's great. Wow.
0: And here you go, day after day, week after week, month after month, and even years, and nothing happens. And God's like, oh, it's falling into place. I'm working something out. Behind the scenes, which you're not seeing, I'm turning it into something good. Behind the scenes, I'm building it up one by one. And as you're falling, God is working.
6: That's good.
0: But if you always pick yourself back up when you fall, you know, Bible reading, prayer, and some Christian to do, guess what? It's not going to last forever. You're not going to get yourself out of that. Now, it's true. Don't get me wrong. God wants you during trial and depression and suffering. You just need to follow spiritual principles. But God will also do this, is that when you tried every spiritual principle according to His Word, He just wants you to finally just let it go.
5: Triple amen.
0: And just move on with life. Just do nothing.
5: Okay.
0: Nothing you can do about it. Look, as long as it's not a sin, it's okay. Nothing you can do about it, and you cry.
5: That's right.
0: Someone dies, passes away. What are you going to do? Bible reading and prayer can't get that person back from the dead. Nothing you can do about it. As long as it's not sin, just cry. It's okay.
5: Yes.
0: God understands.
5: Amen.
0: If you really have to lash out before you call down fire from heaven, it's okay to pour out the complaint to the Lord.
5: Yes.
0: Amen. It's okay to pour out the complaint to the Lord. Amen. What else can you do about it, huh? Keep pretending you're happy when you're not? Pour out the complaint to the Lord.
5: Yes.
0: It's okay to fall.
5: Yes.
0: You need to hear this. It's okay to fall.
5: Yes.
0: It's okay to fall.
5: That's good.
0: It's okay to fall. Because that's literally showing that there's nothing, absolutely nothing I can do about it. I give up. And God's like, yes.
5: Yeah.
0: When you give up. Up yourself, I can step in and work something out. Notice that James, when we go back to the text, it says, when ye fall. That's what it says. Ye fall, when you fall. Thank God that Gene Kim falls and God can get all the glory. Look at the last part of James 1:2, the last part. When ye fall into what? Divers temptations. My last point is the suffering. We've looked at, first of all, the sympathy. Then we looked at the stance. We looked at the stumbling, which is when you fell. And now the suffering. Now, let me give you this question. Simple question, all right? Do you want satisfaction or misery? No brainer, right? Satisfaction. That's so obvious. Duh, I don't want misery. All right, now let me reword this question, okay? Do you want satisfaction or misery disguised as pleasure or reward? You might go, I'm pretty sure I want satisfaction. Because I know the misery disguised as reward, but see, it's only a disguise. It's not real. It's planning to give me misery. Well then, why do you do that with sin?
5: Okay.
0: Why do you do that with your own ways of doing things in the flesh? It's all just a disguise. It's all just vain that, hey, this alcohol, this liquor will please you. Going by your own plan and way is working. It will work. And no, there is only pleasure in sin for a season. It's vain. It's fantasy. It's false. It's a lie. It's a disguise. What did God promise? Your own way of doing things will bring misery. Period. Period. So then why choose misery? That disguises itself as reward, huh? Why do you keep choosing that? Don't you want satisfaction? Now let me reword it again. That way your eyes can open a bit. Do you want misery disguised as reward or satisfaction disguised as suffering?
6: Wow.
0: What would you like more?
6: That's good.
0: Did you get lost? Was that too deep for you? That's why I went step by step in the questions. Let me repeat again, okay? Do you want misery disguised as reward or satisfaction disguised as suffering? That's why we don't choose satisfaction, happiness in the Lord, because of that disguise. Called suffering, sacrifice, hardship. My friend, you got to realize that's just an outward veil. That's not the real thing. The real thing is all things work together for good. The real thing is I got a bigger blessing if you were to go through this suffering. But I can't give it to you until you go through it. I have a big plan for you. Take it to the next level.
5: Amen.
0: But see, we as human beings have to go by disguises because of our outward senses going by outward appearances, and that's how we judge things. We go by sight, taste, feeling, hearing. Disguise. That's why we always go by disguises. Judge things by disguises, not by the thing. Go to the book of Mark 10, Mark chapter 10. And then keep your hand at James 1. We're going to go back here again, all right? We're going to go to Mark 10 and James 1. Let's wrap things up right here. Mark chapter 10 and James 1. Now, this James and John, they asked Jesus, hey, can you give us the place to sit? One on your right hand and one on your left. And Jesus says, hey, well, can you take the baptism of suffering then like I'm taking? No wonder James talks about suffering, right? Later. Can you take it? James and John said, we can take it. Well, let's look at Mark 10. And let's look at Jesus' response to that. Notice that the Bible points out right here in verse 35. And James and John, the sons of Zebedee, come unto him, saying, Master, we would that thou shouldest do for us whatsoever we shall desire. And he said unto them, what would ye that I do for you? They said unto him, grant unto us that we may sit one on thy right hand and the other on thy left hand in thy glory. But Jesus said unto them, ye know not what he asks. Can he drink of the cup that I drink of and be baptized with the baptism that I am baptized with? And they said unto him, we can. And Jesus said unto them, ye shall indeed drink of the cup that I drink of, and with the baptism that I am baptized withal shall ye be baptized. Okay, so Jesus says, all right, then you're going to go through it. So if they go through it, shouldn't they get it? No! Verse 40, but to sit on my right hand and on my left hand is not mine to give, but it shall be given to them for whom it is prepared. Now that is one of the meanest things Jesus can do. Can you imagine, you know, like, hey Jesus, I want to sit on your right hand and on your left hand. I don't know, I mean, you have to go through the suffering that I go through. You really want that? Yes, Lord. Okay, you're going to get the baptism of suffering, but I'm still not going to give it to you. That is a mean thing to do. Who wants to give a person suffering? Only a madman would give someone suffering. And that's why a lot of people get bitter, mad, and even hate God or don't believe he exists. That's a cruel thing to do. I think James knew the reward. Do you realize it right here? Jesus knew that the better reward was not to was not to sit on his right hand or his left hand. Get ready for this. You ready to hear this? The good thing that James got, the greatest thing James ever got, was not the blessing, was not the reward, but the suffering.
5: I see.
0: Now you might say, that does not make sense, Pastor. You're right, but James understood that. I think he understood when Jesus did that to him. Because go back to James 1. What did he say? He explains why it's good to fall into suffering. He never said, you know, the reward and the blessing. And no, he said suffering. Why? Verse 2. Fall into diverse temptations. Verse 3. Knowing this, that the trying of your faith worketh patience. But let patience have her perfect work, that ye may be what? Perfect and entire, wanting nothing. It's called satisfaction. Because you can get every blessing of God and still be dissatisfied.
5: That's true.
0: Isn't that true? Didn't you see how God blessed your life? How did God bless your life? You prayed for the blessing, or you went through suffering to get the blessing and you got it. But why are you still not satisfied?
5: Okay. Right there. That's true.
0: Because blessing does not give the true satisfaction. Right. It's your maturity that gives the real satisfaction.
5: That's good, right?
0: The spiritual maturity, the fullness of his growth, is where you finally get satisfied. James said that if you went through suffering, that's a wonderful thing because it's turning into satisfaction. That's the idea. It's called satisfaction disguised as suffering. And that's what God is trying to give to you, is not the suffering, but the satisfaction part, where you can be. Imagine a life. If I told you again, do you want misery or contentment? You'd all say contentment. But to gain contentment, as James 1 said, you need to go through suffering. If I asked you, do you want misery or do you want satisfaction? All of you would say satisfaction. But you got to realize, to get satisfaction, you go through suffering. If I were to ask you, do you want misery disguised as reward, or satisfaction disguised as suffering, what would you choose? Wow. That's why we can accept the pain. Because we want every single human being, lost or saved, what they truly want in life is not all the blessing, all the riches, all the rewards, everything just right in this environment, and everything just right in their life. No, you can have all the world, but still have a dissatisfied hunger inside.
5: That's right.
0: The key that every single man, woman, child wants in this life is called satisfaction. That can only come through suffering. Here's the joy set before you. Will you come? Every head bow and every eye shut.
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Yeah, they have been the Kodoh Two Wells Baptist Church so Ado Nija Hanana Sito Les Kodokap Zadishin Ado Sleepin Be. I want you to open your Bible up to the book of Acts chapter 4, verse 33. Acts Olyagi Ado Dinkunet Sadashagi Ado that Katino at Hakunet Waltagi Kashinil Idole. The Bible says, and with great power gave the apostles witness of the resurrection of the Lord Jesus, and great grace was upon them all. Well, I just give you a couple of thoughts here concerning the two greats that are mentioned in this verse. So then I kiss Kehaz an Tsago Bajahota. Don Tsago Eya Sad Nakide Ke Bahon. It's a large Eya and Tsago at Zil. What do you mean? I don't know. Kune in Tsago Ajopa Bahaot Zi. This verse speaks of two greats. And there's a great power and a great grace. And let's go to the Lord in prayer. We need that great power and we need that great grace daily in our life. Our Father, our God, we thank you. Bodni he kon zadigi kodo ananil neto kodo beni hanadi zifbiniye kon nai kato list ashode kon benache be aget e tin linigi nzad kodo in kilishana in lecht ashode. Jesus Christ and Jupiter. First of all, I want to speak a little bit on that great power. And notice the preference for this power. You know, in the world that we live in, they talk about horsepower. They talk about electrical power. And they talk about nuclear power. And then there's a political power. But you know what? There is no power like the spiritual power of the Holy Spirit. The world we live in knows nothing about this great power. Nuclear power You know, we can do a lot of things with electrical power, horsepower, nuclear power. But, you know, the power that we need to do some things with is the greater power of the Holy Spirit. There's greater things that we can know by this power, the God, great power, the spiritual power can do greater things than any power known to man. And that's the power that we need. The church needs this great power spiritually.
hat ege da gab za pa hon ho church was a ge kenna ji ka ho a ko gab be ji pa hat te no church ki do be chin da sha kwas ne a ro has ne do be chin da ya na ja he do da be chin da be not ege e ya a god a yo ta be be ji li a be ge pa ji ke a be ge pa ji ke ga a ji pa hat ten ko I don't not let it as a question. Even in Nako, Nija, but that is kind of preference is that you might receive great power. Notice the, not only the preference, but notice the proclamation in this power. Great grace, excuse me, great power gave the apostle witness of the resurrection of Jesus Christ, of the Lord Jesus, ne? That great power here in our text is doctrinally sound. Ada be na intinigi hadas ego be no tinsete. Ta anigo be itziligi bahuint ikwe. You know that true spiritual power is a doctrine mentioned here. Great powers, no. Ako, that true spiritual power. You know, first of all, that true spiritual power doesn't teach error. Or zi edo be natin tindat a ni yot a be zi be natin tinon chidigi ni bits a da zi ligi et a ni go be natin tin. You know, if people claim the spiritual power, but they're not doctrinally sound, go. Then all that they say will be false. That's all, yeah, no, teacher, oh, ni taho, den, has ne, sa, ho, dat, eh, ayot, ego, be, itzi, li, tsa, yego, eh, ye, da, huiz, nito, ye, da, hinado, ye, da, tindoles, hinado, ye, da, tindoles, eh, that's that, tindoles, eh, that's that, a nick is at the shneho, nantes, zita, no, do, ajota, ye, da, tindoko, the net number is the hat nigo, kahashi, kobasa, na otlis, yene, ah, nahas kaita, naka. No change. There's no healing. There's nothing really going on other than the exchange of germs, maybe. The da hajota, da need an end otzi, it yin ka nasi hot end otzi. The net or nasi, the net.

到把是老的那被都被亲的叫考考啊你的那啊 ,got your boss, 一个哎哟啊被自立被给好

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This power is not given for personal gain. It's not given for our glory, but it is given to help our service be effective. God, bana ahazage. God, ba onish hazage. 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Ebenye e ayot a zilin khatet. Ato ko. You know what? Seeking this power, this great power, selfishly, is not a good way to obtain what you call it, pleasure with the Lord. It's not a good way to please the Lord. When God calls you to do that great and exceptional task for Him, you know what? He will provide that great power to do it. God, but you kill, he left open, I say, you're a zeal, which is ne. A cold old, hey, you the husband of the nina, the daughter of the zeal, the husband. Quake, eh, ya, Jesus. Ye nadi, zagi, a zeal, bahane. Eben, I say, oh, any dani, tlido, and his pay the husband, budget, a wheel, ne, joke, budget, a wheel, ne, joke. The resurrection power of Jesus Christ is something that God has given us. Not it's the you state the heart ta chile gabia itza atana isi kana bahit ena ha kana ha kana skizo bitis pe ada gabe wait see that a quag nishi digini yot ebe tsi yen ki ho let yo kon hi hi ya edo hado taso ek atishin betahani nako otlanen lego. You got this great power within you. Ni hollo joko. Ni yone be na anish. Ako gabzad ahunia. To as many as believe on him, gave he the power to become the sons of God. Ebe di yin gabashin it as he clean gab be it zeal. Nish iti yini kadn he the hollo ko. Ako kwege. Di ni zindolish. Di e laho be it zeal it. Greater than any power known to man, this power of spiritual power. And then notice the next great thing here. He says there, the second part of that verse, and great grace was upon them all. Great grace, ne? The grace, the second grace applies to us believers again. The character of grace there says great. Great grace is not an impressive to people as great power. Allah ni atzile yot abe atzile be na anishati nigo ajo danitsin, but not too many people appreciate the great grace. Sa ya kwege tza, you know, you think that the great power is glamorous. And mankind desires great power. But he's not that interested in the great grace. But you know something? Before power can come to a Christian's life, he has to experience this great grace. Grace must come first. It helps us in our salvation. It helps us in our service. It helps us when we suffer. It helps us when we need to step up for the Lord. This great grace helps us in our work, helps us in our walk. You know, great power is needed for the exceptional, but great grace is needed for the ordinary life. Kona hasan bakai or tlanisi tli the jida do kute ajo pa ayot ebe hini najon hayat e
And great grace is,

not that exciting, but you know what? We need it. Why? We need it more than the great power, because great grace is something that you cannot do without. For by grace are you saved through faith, that not of yourself, nikat bezat. Ephesians 2:8. Akwege nit nit asat. Akwege ajopat akeko. Don't hit on me, for by grace are ye saved. Ajo pat e ya be sta il te. The net that I was it being yes, Nishado, you asiado gasta. You cannot enter into heaven by works. You cannot even please God going to heaven by works. The only way you're going to please God is by accepting his grace. This Ibn is called the great grace is upon them all. Nia. It says was upon them all. You'll know that great power was only on the apostles here. But then the Bible verse finished with, you know, with great grace on them all. The apostles needed that great power to do the task of proclaiming the gospel, which is the death, the burial, and the resurrection of Jesus Christ. Jesus Christ does sada nadi za hat no ebahut does nepenia does adiki yot abet zidi baby kita hat the slit. Akunde adzitzko eya ajopa yot e baby kita hat the slit. They weren't really proclaiming the gospel, but all of them are to be living the gospel. You need all the grace that you can have. You need all the grace you can get. All the people need great grace for living the Christian life. Don't forget, you need all the grace that you can have to live this Christian life. Second Corinthians 8, he'll make all grace abound unto you. God is able and willing to extend all the grace we need to us. You remember that. You remember next time that, you know, you come to a situation where you seem like you're going down, you're getting defeated, you're being opposed. It's good to know that his grace is sufficient. Yeah. Great grace might not be as popular as great power, but you need grace first. Because, folks, that's what we need to live the Christian life. And the apostles had it. That's why they could preach with great power about the resurrection of the Lord Jesus. You and I can still do the same too. We're going to be in that parade. We're going to be preaching by the grace of God with all power. With great grace and great power, the Lord's word will be demonstrated through his servants. What an opportunity to exhibit the great power of God, and also to see the grace of God through our testimony. And I hope that you

0: will join us, Ya Craig and Hido Nihikado Jalana. So we find today two greats. Do you have that in your life? Was there a time when Christ came into your heart and when he finished his work inside of you that the Holy Spirit took up residence? He should not only be resident, he should be president. He should be presiding over your new life. Therefore, if any man be in Christ, is a new creature, now all things are passed away, and behold, all things become new. That new life, Iggy, it's got to be lived by the power of God. And then that new life is only made possible by the grace of God. That great grace. I hope that you got the two greats in your life and that you're living a testimony of the great grace that's given to all men that are willing to receive it. And then you have that great power to witness. If you're not saved, this is something that you need right here. The grace of God. That great power that man is seeking around the world. You can't get it without receiving Christ as your Savior. Would you do that today? Father in heaven, we thank you, Lord. We ask your blessing now in this hour. Thank you, God, for the opportunity to teach you Word of God. Thank you for all your goodness to us. Thank you for allowing us to speak to your people. May you stir our hearts with the great grace that is available to us to get saved. And then may also we take advantage of that great power by which the Holy Spirit move into our life to be witnesses of the resurrection of the Lord, resurrection of the Lord Jesus Christ. For in these things we pray in Jesus' name. Amen. Amen.
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rich man in Luke chapter 12 had it all. He was tearing down his barns and building bigger barns. He had a bumper crop. He had a big house. He was piling it up for tomorrow. He said, "Soul, take thine ease, for thou hast much goods laid up in store." But he forgot something. And what he forgot was that you can't stay here. Listen, you can have everything this world has to offer. You can have the big home. You can have the nice cars. You can have the money, lots of land. But you can't stay here. The old song says you can drive your new car right up to the grave, but somebody else will drive it away. The Bible says your life is just a vapor.

0: name of the Son of God that ye may know. Amen. Yes, people say, well, I don't believe you can know. Well, the Bible says you can.
1: Right.
0: Now I'll take what the Bible says over what people have to say every time. Amen.
1: Yes,
0: now I'm glad I can say with confidence tonight, I know.
1: Yes,
0: I know, as Paul said, I know in whom I have believed.
1: Yes,
0: amen. And am persuaded that he's able to keep that which I've committed unto him against that day. It's good to be saved.
1: Yes,
0: amen. We've got something to shout about. We've got something to get glad about. Amen. I know life ain't always fair, and there's ups and downs and trial and tribulation and heartache and sickness and even death. Amen.
1: Yeah.
0: But through it all, listen, we've got a mansion waiting for us on the other side. Amen. No matter how bad it gets, we're going to get on the other side. You say, well, I didn't do anything to get it. I didn't either. He did it all. Amen.
1: Yeah,
0: I'm going on the merit of the Lord Jesus Christ. Amen. What's exciting to be here tonight? I like revival time. I like when folks get together and sing about the Lord and worship the Lord and not ashamed to shout. Amen. I like to be in a shouting church. Amen. I like to be in a praising church. If there's anybody got a reason to shout, born again believers have a reason to shout. Now, if you got the mully grubs tonight, listen, sit in the back somewhere. Don't let it rub off on somebody. Amen. I don't want the mully grubs. I want to get happy in the Lord. Have you ever noticed this? Have you ever noticed this? That all the songs we sing about the Lord are songs that we rejoice about what he's done for us. Amen. And I feel sorry for the Muslims. Have you ever heard any songs sung about Muhammad?
1: No.
0: Amen. What a fellowship. What a joy divine.
1: Yeah.
0: You know, in Muhammad's honor. Amen.
1: Yeah.
0: Listen, there's millions, hundreds, and thousands of songs written about the Lord Jesus Christ.
1: Yeah.
0: Poems written about the Lord Jesus Christ.
1: Yeah.
0: Stories told about the marvelous redemption and the cross of Calvary and what the Lord's done. But they ain't got nothing to sing about.
1: Yeah, right.
0: Amen.
1: Right.
0: They don't have one song to sing about what Muhammad's done for them. You say, well, I don't like that. Don't matter to me. Amen. I got something to sing about them. And it ain't nothing that I did. Amen. It's something he did for me. And I thank God for that tonight. Man, I tell you what, y'all got me fired up already. We hadn't even announced the Bible text yet. Amen. But I enjoy going to church. Amen. I enjoy being around God's people. Amen. Well, we're excited that you're here tonight. We are delighted that you're here. Take your Bible tonight to the book of Matthew. The book of Matthew. Let's look at the 17th chapter. Matthew chapter 17. We read about the Mount of Transfiguration. When our Lord was transfigured in the presence of these disciples here in Matthew chapter number 17, the Bible says, beginning in verse number 1, "And after 6 days, Jesus taketh Peter, James, and John his brother, and bringeth them up into an high mountain apart, and was transfigured before them, and his face did shine as the sun. And his raiment was white as the light. And behold, there appeared unto them Moses and Elias talking with them. Then answered Peter and said unto Jesus, Lord, it is good for us to be here." Can I just pause right here and say this tonight? Wherever the Lord is, that's a good place to be. Wherever they're singing about him, that's a good place to be. Wherever they stand and testify of his marvelous grace, that's a good place to be. Now, I'm telling you, I can't imagine my memory. I've got a vivid imagination. But what a marvelous thing that was that day as the Lord took those disciples apart from the world and was transfigured before their eyes, and they saw the Lord Jesus in all his glory. You see, I believe Jesus is God.
1: Yes, sir.
0: Amen. And I'm telling you, he transfigured before them and they saw the Almighty. They saw him in his glory. They saw him in his power. They saw him in all his majesty. They saw him as he really is. And Peter, he could have said, man, this is hey, we ought to take notes here. He could have said he was so overwhelmed and he said, Lord, it is good for us to be here. I mean, what else could he say? Amen. He just saw something marvelous. He said, it is good for us to be here. If thou wilt, let us make here three tabernacles. One for thee, and one for Moses, and one for Elias. While he yet spake, I mean, it's about to even get better.
1: Yeah.
0: Amen. He just seen the Lord transfigured, but now he's fixing to get really up in the Lord. It's really fixing to get good. Amen. The Bible said, while he yet spake, behold, a bright cloud overshadowed them, and behold, a voice out of the cloud. Can I stop and say something else?
1: Yeah.
0: Seem like you can't read a line or two. You just got to stop and say something about it. There's going to come a day, there's going to be a voice in the cloud again. The Bible says he's coming in the clouds of glory, and we're going to hear a voice say, come up hither. I don't know if the Lord's going to call us up alphabetically. I don't know if he's going to start with A and end with Z, but I know this much, if he does that, the carpenters are going up before me, and I'm going to have to wait till the W's, amen. But when it gets close, L-M-O-P-Q-R-S, boy, I'm going to start getting excited about S and T and U and V, because W is about to show up. But I'm going to hear him say, come up hither. Amen. What a thing that's going to be. And so the Bible says, there was a voice out of the cloud which said, this is my beloved Son, in whom I am well pleased. Hear ye him. And when the disciples heard it, they fell on their face and were sore afraid. And Jesus came and touched them and said, arise and be not afraid. And when they had lifted up their eyes, they saw no man save Jesus only. Amen. They saw no man save Jesus only. I'm going to preach for a little while on what the disciples found in the Lord Jesus Christ. Amen. What they found. Our Father, we thank you. Lord, tonight our hearts rejoice, and Lord, we're glad tonight, no matter what this world does, no matter what transpires, no matter what direction our leaders may take us, I'm glad it's settled in glory. I'm glad tonight that my name is written in the Lamb's Book of Life. I'm glad, thank God, for that day over on South 7th Street in Durant, Oklahoma, where I trusted Jesus as my personal Savior. Lord, I didn't deserve it the day I got saved. I don't deserve it today. But I'm thankful that Jesus loved sinners. I'm glad he died for sinners. I'm glad he rose again the third day to save sinners. And I'm thankful tonight, God, that we can gather in this day and this time and have an old-fashioned revival where we sing praises unto God and give God worship, and we can thank him for what he's done. But this is just the beginning, because throughout all eternity, we'll praise him without ever tiring. We'll praise him without ever growing weary. We'll praise him forever and ever and ever, because of what he's done for us. I pray tonight, Lord, that you'll touch hearts. God, that you'll do for us what we cannot do for ourselves. I pray tonight, Lord, for that one that's weary. I pray tonight for that one that's troubled in heart. I pray tonight for the

For everything you do, we pray and ask it all in Jesus' name and for his sake. Amen and amen. The Bible says here, when the Lord touched them, he said, be not afraid. And the Bible says, and when they had lifted up their eyes, they saw no man save Jesus only. I'm telling you tonight, there's some things that these disciples had in the Lord Jesus that we have here tonight. Amen. There's some things that they found in the Lord Jesus that we can find here tonight. I don't know what kind of shape your life is in. I don't know what kind of trials that you're under. I don't know what kind of burdens you have to bear tonight. But I know this much, if you can feel the touch of the Lord Jesus and you can look up through all the trouble and trials of life, you can look up through the storms, you can look up through the heartaches that this life has to offer and see the Lord Jesus Christ, I promise you tonight, you'll leave and you'll be glad you came. Amen. You'll be glad you shouted. You'll be glad you prayed. You'll be glad you rejoiced in the Lord Jesus Christ. Amen. I want to say, when they saw the Lord Jesus, the Bible says they saw no man. I'm telling you tonight, he's the preeminent one. He's the permanent one. Amen. There's nobody like him. We sing about him. We worship him. We love him. We thank him for what he's done. He's the powerful one. He's the only one that can change a life. He's the only one that can give a drunkard a new life worth living. He's the only one that can give a family a life that's worth living. He's the only one that can take the drink away and give them a drink of living water. I'm thankful tonight he's the all-powerful one. He's the pure one. Pilate said that day, you can find no fault in him. And neighbor, tonight I can tell you, you can look high. You can look low. You can go anywhere you want to. But can I say tonight, on the authority of the word of God, you'll find no fault in him. Amen. He's pure. There's no blemish in him. There's no fault in him. The Bible said the blood of Jesus is precious and without blemish and without spot. Amen. You ought to draw you a line tonight and you ought to praise God for what he's done for you. Hey, do you remember the day you got saved? You remember the day you got born again? Amen. You remember the day that he saved you from a life of sin? You remember the day you was going this way on the wrong path and he turned you around and set your feet on a solid rock, wrote your name down the Lamb's Book of Life, gave you a title deed to a home and mansion in glory, and said, if that ain't enough, I'm going to go away for a little while, but you just hold on. You just keep praying. You just keep serving. You just keep going to church. You just keep reading the Bible, because I'm about to come back and get you. Amen. Yeah. Son, I'm liking this. He's the present one. I'm glad he's here tonight. I'm glad. Amen. I'm telling you, as long as he's here, no matter what else is said, no matter what else is done, everything will be all right. Amen. I think about that night when the disciples was tossed to and fro in that stormy, and that boat in the storm, that ship was rocking to and fro. They said, Master, carest thou not that we... I'm glad he cares about you. Yeah, you might be here tonight and the world's beat you up today. The world has thrown you around today. The world has mistreated you. The world's cursed your God. They've cursed your church. They've cursed your Bible. And they say, we don't like you. We don't care about you. But can I say tonight, there's one who cares. There's one who loves you. There's one who's interested in you. There's one that's willing to help you. And if you just come to him like the prodigal son, the Bible said when that father saw the son, he ran to where he was. Amen. All you got to do is take a step and he'll meet you halfway. He's a pure one. He's a powerful one. He's a present one. Amen. He's a permanent one. He's the selected one. He's the spotless one.

0: one. He's the separated one. He's the slain one. He's the satisfying one. Amen. He's the sufficient one. He'll meet your need. He'll help you through the trials. He'll pick you up. Amen. And he'll bless you on top of that. Amen. Glory to God. I'm glad tonight he's the one that's seated by the right hand of the throne of glory. Amen. I'm thankful for that tonight. He's the superior one. He's the supreme one. And John said in chapter 4 and verse 42, and then he got so excited, he was reminded about it again in 1 John chapter 4 and verse 14. If that wasn't enough, he said this. He said, he's the Savior of the world. Oh, people try to get to heaven by the tub. Amen. They got the idea that if I can get dunked in this water, somehow this water can wash away my sin. There ain't no water ever washed away your sin. You can't get washed but by the blood of the Lord Jesus Christ. All that water can do is make you wet. If you want freedom, if you want forgiveness, if you want mercy, if you want pardon, if you want salvation, I'm telling you tonight, you'll find it. You'll find cleansing power in the blood of the Lord Jesus Christ. And brother, when you get washed by him, you're washed forever. Amen. I'm telling you, he's the Savior of the world. He's the only one that can save a sinner from a devil's hell. I want to tell you tonight, they saw the Lord only. I'm saying tonight, he is unfailing in his love. He's unchanging in his doctrine. He's unbelievable in his lifestyle. No man ever lived like he did. He said, I've not come to destroy the law, but to fulfill it. It was unbelievable how he lived. I want to say tonight, he's uncompromising in his ministry. He is unqualified. Unequaled, rather, in his character. He's undeniable in his example. He's unaffected by the world. He's unblameable in his words. He's unparalleled in his message. He's unpopular with religious leaders. I'm telling you, he's unheard of in the power that he has. There's unquestionable miracles that he performed. He's unrestrained by natural boundaries. He's unforgiven in his mercy. He's forgiven in his mercy. And I'm telling you, his touch is unforgettable tonight. You remember the night he saved you? How can you forget it? You remember where you were? You remember the life that you was living? You remember the mess that your life was in and how he changed? What a blessing that is. He's undefeated in death. Amen. It's undisputed in his resurrection. Listen, he interrupted every funeral he ever came across. Amen. When they carried that body out in the city of Nain, they was carrying that body out to the cemetery. But the resurrection was on the other end of town. And when the resurrection met the funeral, that one that was in the bier, the Bible says it was a bier. We call it a coffin. But that old boy sat up and said, hey, what y'all doing here? I'm going to tell y'all something right now. If I went to a funeral and the preacher was preaching, are y'all with me? And they got to talking about that man in that casket and that fella stood up. Buddy, I'm telling you, that would empty out the building. Say amen right there. Glory to God. I'm telling you, you say, well, they didn't have no back door behind that baptistry. I'd say, reckon where they want one. Amen. But he touched the beard, the Bible says. And no boy sat up. Son, that gives me a chill bumps big enough for a hog to bite. That's exciting.
1: Yeah.
0: Amen. He gave help to the helpless.
1: Yeah, right.
0: And hope to the hopeless.
1: Yeah, yeah.
0: He's the Savior of the soul. He's the Savior of the body.
1: Yeah.
0: The Bible says when he comes back, he'll change our vile body.
1: Yeah, right.
0: I don't know about you, but I'm looking forward to that.
1: Yeah, right.
0: The older I get, I'm telling you, everything I got's been out of shape. Bifocals and bunions and bulges and binions. Amen. I'm telling you, that behind all this and somewhere there's a six-pack in there. But I got it well camouflaged.
1: Yeah.
0: Amen. The older I get, everything I got hurts.
1: Yeah.
0: Say amen right there.
1: Amen.
0: I remember when I was a youngster, them old timers would say, well, when I was your age, we had already got up and milked the cows, and we'd already plowed an acre of land, and we'd already gathered the eggs, amen, and we'd already fed all the livestock before 4:30, 5 o'clock a.m., and you young people got it made.
1: Yeah.
0: I'm telling you, they got up early and they bragged about it and made us feel awful about it.
1: Yeah.
0: I'm 64 years old. And you know why they got, I figured out why they get up early like they do. Because there's just certain, so long you can sleep in that bed, and after a while everything you got hurts. And the only way to relieve it is get up and move around. Say amen right there. Everything hurts.
1: Amen.
0: That's why they sleep in their recliners. Because it hurts to lay down and it hurts to get up.
2: Yeah.
0: You say you don't know what, I know what I'm talking about.
1: Yeah.
0: Amen.
2: Yeah, you're right.
0: Amen. They saw the Lord only. Not only is he the Savior of the body, but he's the Savior of the church.
1: Yeah.
0: I'm glad tonight I'm part of the church.
1: Yeah,
0: amen.
1: Sure.
0: He'll be the Savior of the Jews in the tribulation.
1: Yeah, right.
0: And by the way, I want to say it one more time just in case you have any question. I believe in a pre-tribulation rapture. I believe in pre-millennial rapture. I don't believe the church is going through the tribulation. I don't believe the church is going through the through all the wrath that God's going to pour out. Hey, I believe this much. I believe before the tribulation begins, we're going to hear that shout from heaven, and we're going to be called out. You say, how you know that? Because from Revelation chapter 4 verse 1, somebody goes up. There's a door open in heaven. Somebody goes up. In chapter 5, 6, 7, 8, 9, 10, 11, 12, 13, 14, 15, 16, 17, 19, there's no church. And in Revelation chapter 19, the door's open. Somebody comes down. And at that time, I'm coming back with him. He'll be upon a white stallion, and I'm going to be riding on a white horse with him. Some of you white folk will be having a saddle, but not me. I'll be riding bareback. Just like all the other Indians, amen. Y'all have your saddles, but not me. I'm just going to throw me a blanket on there and ride, say, carry on, Lord. And we're going to watch him wipe out his enemies at the Battle of Armageddon, blood of God. And you just will get ready to ride. You say, I ain't never rode a horse in my life. You fixing to.
1: Yeah, come on, preacher.
0: You might as well get ready, amen. Woo! That'd make a Episcopalian shout. They saw the Lord.
2: Yeah.
0: They heard a voice.
2: Yeah.
0: They saw his glory.
2: Yeah.
0: And when they looked up, they found something. And somebody they ain't never got over. You say, what'd they find? I want to say this. They found a friend in the times of deep sorrow and heartache. Aren't you glad tonight we've got a friend? The songwriter said, what a friend we have in Jesus. All our griefs and all our heartaches and all our sorrow and all our burdens we can carry. We've got a friend. I'm telling you, there's been times in this life I've had friends forsake me. I've had friends I thought were true friends, but something happened down the road, some misunderstanding, some word spoken out of turn and out of place, divided and separated friends and folks even in the church. But I'm telling you, there's been a friend that's walked with me through every trial of life. There's been a friend that stood by my side when all the rest have walked away. There's that knows all about me and still loves me. What a friend. The proverb said there's a friend that sticketh closer than a brother. I'm glad tonight he's my friend. I'm glad tonight he's a friend of friends. I'm glad tonight he's a friend that'll never forsake you. He'll never leave you. He'll never leave you out to dry. Amen. They found a friend.
3: Thank you, Lord.
0: In time of deep sorrow and storms and trials. I'm glad about that. Jesus said, in the world, ye shall have tribulation, but be of good cheer. For I've overcome the world. Aren't you glad? I'm talking to people tonight. You know what I'm talking about. It's true. He's been your friend in the deep, dark midnight hour. He's been the friend that's been there when all others have turned their back. He's a friend that whispers sweet peace to your ear. He's a friend that comforts you. He's a friend that stands with you. I'm glad tonight they found a friend in the Lord Jesus. I don't know what you're going through tonight, but there's a friend that sticketh closer than a brother. I'm thankful for that tonight. They found a fortress in the time of storms. That word fortress means a place of defense. It means a place of security. It references a place of safety, a fortress. I'm glad tonight Jesus is our fortress. I'm glad tonight he's a place of safety. I'm glad tonight he's a place of security tonight. David said in many places, he's my rock. He said he's my pavilion. David said he's my shelter. David would say he's my refuge. I'm telling you, when all others have walked away, there's a fortress. There's somebody you can lean on. There's somebody you can trust. There's somebody that will engage with you. He'll strengthen you. He'll help you. He'll guide you. He'll show you the way to go in this old world. He's a fortress.
4: Yeah, amen.
0: And tonight, I'm thankful tonight there's a fortress. When the children of Israel were wandering in the wilderness, he was their fortress. He led them by a cloudy pillar by day and a pillar of fire by night. Oh, what a blessing that was. Somebody said, well, if I lived in that day, it would be easy to walk with God. I mean, look at that. They had a cloudy pillar and a fiery pillar. Who wouldn't be able to follow God? But yet they failed the Lord again and again and again. But it was his faithfulness that led them. It was his faithfulness that guided them. I'm telling you tonight, thank God we might not have the cloudy pillar. But Peter said we have a more sure word of prophecy. I'm glad tonight this is my cloudy pillar. This is a fiery pillar by night. He leads us by his word. He leads us and guides us by his precious word. I don't need the others. I got this. Amen. I'm glad about that. They found a fortress in a time of sorrow and troubles and tribulation. Aren't you glad about that tonight? I'm going to say this. I'm going to hurry tonight. Not only did they find a friend that sticketh closer than a brother, not only did they find a fortress in the storm, in the valleys and heartaches, but they found a fellowship that was absolutely unbelievable. Do you realize tonight what a blessing it is to fellowship with God? To think that the God of heaven. Solomon said in his effort to build a house for the Lord, he said, how can you build him a house? He's bigger than the universe. I mean, a house couldn't contain him. And yet as big as he is and as wonderful he is, he's small enough to live right here in my heart. Amen. That's that voice that you hear. The Bible says, you'll hear a voice behind you say, this is the way.
3: Yes.
0: Walk ye in it. I'm glad that voice is in us. I'm glad that voice, I'm glad his presence is real. Amen.
3: Yeah.
0: I'm telling you, when I don't know who it was that prayed a while ago, but I enjoyed that prayer. That got me fired up.
3: Yeah.
0: I'm telling you, when you can get somebody to pray right off the bat to get you fired up, man, I like to have that guy pray in my church every time we have church.
3: Yeah.
0: I'm telling you what, he prayed like he knew him.
3: Yeah.
0: Whoever it was prayed like they walked with him.
3: Yeah.
0: Prayed like they had talked with him just a while ago.
3: Right.
0: Amen. I'm glad you can do that. I'm glad we can fellowship. fellowship with him. Thank God he'll come on. Scoot on over there, ma'am. I'm glad he just sits right down with us and says, how you doing? How you doing, Sid? Everything all right with you today? Amen. Did you enjoy your breakfast? Amen. I did too. I enjoy breakfast, lunch, and supper, and snacks, and everything in between. I'm glad. Hey, I'm thankful tonight he'll come along and sit along beside you and say, hey, listen, you might not be married yet, but I got somebody picked out. If you'll hold on, stay right, stay pure, I promise you I'll give you something you won't regret. Amen. I'm glad. Hey, scoot on over. I'm glad he sat down and say, hey, you're trying to raise them kids for the Lord, are you? I'm telling you how to raise your kid. I'll show you how to lead them. I'll show you how to guide them. You pray with them and you teach them the word of God. I'll walk with you. I'll be with you. I'll give you, I'm telling you, he'll fellowship with you in a time you don't think. Oh, looky here. He'll say, you got a youngin' right there. Isn't it good to be saved? And he said, listen, I'll help you raise this little one. I'll show you. I'll show you. You pray with him. You let him know I'm real. You let him know about my word. I'm telling you, you raise him up right. When he gets big, he'll be a blessing to your life. I'm telling you, he'll bless. I'm telling you, you can fellowship with him. Amen. He'll walk with you. And he'll talk with you. He's real. Amen. I'm glad for his fellowship. He'll fellowship with him when things are good. He'll fellowship with you when things are bad. He'll fellowship you when your heart's broken. He'll fellowship you when you're up on the mountain. He'll fellowship with you when you feel like you've been forsaken. He'll fellowship when you feel like you're all alone. He'll sit down with you and say everything's going to be all right. Amen. I'm glad. Thank God Almighty he fellowships with us. Years ago, before Daddy died, he got Alzheimer's. Alzheimer's a terrible disease. It's a horrible, horrible disease. I've never seen a disease like Alzheimer. My dad, full blood Choctaw. He teaches some Choctaw words. I showed you last night how he showed me how to say banana. I ain't never forgot that. You say, what'd you do? I never asked him again how to say anything. Nothing. I was humiliated. Amen. But he loved the Lord. When I first started pastoring in 1990, I didn't have no schooling, no education, nothing. Still ain't. And he had graduated years ago from Springfield when school was good. When they didn't have all that junk going on like they do now. And he loved the Lord. His specialty was the kings. He knew those kings and northern kings and southern kings. I'm telling you, I could sit with hours and learn about Hezekiah and Asa and Jehoshaphat and all those kings. Man, what a blessing that was. And he was brilliant. He was sharp. But that Alzheimer, that's bad stuff right there. And he was a veteran in the Army. And I remember going to Lawton, Oklahoma one time and visit with him. I sat across the table from him. I said, Daddy, do you know me? And he just looked right at me. Daddy, I'm your oldest boy. Do you know me? He said, I don't know who you are. Who are you? What would you say your name was? Terrible, terrible.
4: Yes.
0: And he was like that for a while, and then he fell. And he ended up in the Comanche County Hospital. Mama called us, and Mama at that time had gone through diabetes and had a surgery, and she lost her eyesight. Diabetes took her eyes, and she is blind. And we was in the hospital, me and my two brothers and my sister. There's just four of us. Daddy was in a coma, been in a coma for 3 days. I'm talking about fellowship. I'm talking about him being real. Now, y'all might be young. You don't know all this right now, but there's going to come a time you're gonna want that fellowship. And we was in that hospital, and we grew up singing. We sang as a family. Boy, we loved it. We sang, and then we all learned parts. Then we learned how to play instruments and things like that. And Mama was sitting over in the corner, and she said, in the hospital. We're right there by the nurse's station. And she said, Mark, sing. And I said, Mama, we're in the hospital. And the doctors is coming in, nurses coming out. The nurse's station is right across the aisle, Mama, where these people are busy. Mark, sing. Let's sing. You see, when we were growing up, it seemed like Mom and Daddy always sang. We didn't know if there was trouble in the family. We didn't know if Mom and Daddy ever had an argument. All I knew this was Mama loved Daddy, Daddy loved Mama.
1: Yeah.
0: That's all I knew. And we didn't know if we didn't have food, Mama could make something out of nothing. But we had a happy home growing up. And I said, Mom, I said, we're in a hospital. Daddy's in a coma. And Mom, this ain't really the place to sing, Mom. And I'm looking at my brothers and sisters, and we're all making signs, you know, like. And the one below me said, you're the oldest. I couldn't say anything, but I could do this. And I said, Mom, really, she said, Mark Otis.
1: Uh-oh.
0: Now, when Mama says your middle name.
1: Yeah, you better believe it.
0: You start listening.
1: Everybody pays.
0: She said, Mark Otis. I said, sing. I said, okay, Mom. Okay. Down here, my burden's heavy.
1: Yeah.
0: And the road is rough and long.
1: Mm. Yeah.
0: Sometimes my feet get weary and so sore. But there's a brighter day a-coming.
4: Thank you, Lord.
0: Soon I'll step on heaven's shore. And I won't have to worry anymore. And about that time, brothers would start singing the harmony, and sis sang the lead. And she got in that chorus, I won't have to worry when I reach the other shore. All my troubles will be over. And about that part in the song, 3 days in the coma, that old tenor voice popped in. And Dad came out of that coma.
4: Thank you, Lord.
0: I'll rest. I won't have to worry when I step on heaven's shore. And I won't have to worry anymore. Dad began to sing. Dad woke up. Dad got up. I'm telling you, he went on to be with the Lord later on. But that day we had fellowship. I'm telling you, in that hospital room, the Lord showed up. The Lord appeared. I'm telling you, he walked with us. He helped us. He guided us. He was a friend that day. I'm telling you, what a fellowship we had. We found fellowship. The disciples found fellowship in the fire. They found fellowship in their faithlessness. They found fellowship when they'd been forsaken. They found fellowship when they felt they'd been forgotten. They found fellowship when the enemy, the foe, would attack against them. What a fellowship. What a joy divine. Leaning on the everlasting arms. And then I want to say this. They found in the Lord Jesus, they found a future.
4: Yes.
0: That was guaranteed.
1: Yes.
4: Thank God.
1: That's good.
4: Yes.
0: Can I tell you tonight, loved ones,
4: thank you, Lord.
0: If you're saved tonight, your future is guaranteed.
4: Yes, sir.
0: It ain't government guaranteed.
4: Mm-hmm.
0: It ain't insurance guaranteed.
4: Yeah.
0: It isn't program guaranteed.
1: Yeah.
0: It's Bible guaranteed.
1: Yeah, right.
0: Jesus said, let not your heart be troubled.
4: Mm-hmm.
0: You believe in God?
1: Yeah.
0: Believe also in me.
1: Yeah, amen.
0: In my Father's house are many mansions. If it were not so, I would have told you. I go to prepare a place for you. And if I go to prepare a place for you, I will come again.
1: Amen.
0: And receive you unto myself.
1: Thank God.
0: That where I am,
1: right
0: there ye may be also.
1: Yeah, thank God.
0: I'm telling you tonight, they found in the Lord Jesus, they found a friend of all friends. They found a fortress that they could depend on, a safety, a guarantee of his security. I'm telling you, they found fellowship that was out of this world. I'm glad God walks with us tonight. I'm glad he goes through us with us through the storms. You might be in a storm tonight. Some of you here tonight might be in a storm in the family. You might be in a storm with your health tonight. Some of you might be in a storm in your mind. The devil's trying to attack and get you to doubt and get you to fear.
1: Yeah.
0: And I'm telling you tonight, he can help you.
1: Yeah, amen.
0: But we have a future that the devil can't take away.
1: Right. Yeah, amen.
0: I don't know what's holding the Lord back, other than the fact that somebody somewhere needs to be saved.
1: Amen.
0: Somebody needs to be saved.
5: Right.
0: It might be a family member. Everybody here tonight has a family member, no doubt, that's lost.
1: Yeah, right.
0: Everybody here tonight, you right now can picture in your mind a face of somebody you work with, a family member, a friend, a neighbor that you know is lost tonight without God.
1: Right.
0: When's the last time you told them about the Lord?
1: Yeah, amen.
0: Had the privilege of fellowshipping with your pastor today and walking with him and talking with him. Just enjoyed myself with him. But he had a pocket full of tracks.
5: Yeah,
0: and there wasn't very many places we didn't go. He didn't reach in that pocket and pull out a track. And he'd say, listen, he'd talk about the Lord. I want to give you this and invite you to a meeting. Tell you about the Lord and tell you how to be saved.
1: Yeah. You're right.
0: One of these days, that last soul is going to be saved.
1: Yeah.
0: One of these days, that last person, boy or girl, it could be in Africa, it could be in Mexico, it could be right here in Hamlet, North Carolina, or Duran, Oklahoma, and he's coming back.
1: Yeah, amen.
0: It's guaranteed.
5: Yes, sir.
0: It's guaranteed. And here's what we need to do tonight. If you're burdened, if there's trials, you might be like mama and daddy. You might have a parent that's sick and you're concerned about him. But you're trying to carry that burden. You can't carry it by yourself.
5: Right.
0: You need to let the Lord help you.
1: Amen.
0: You might have problems. You think, man, I don't have a solution to it. I don't either, but he does.
5: Yes. He does.
0: And I don't know which direction he'll go, but you need to come and seek his help. You need to come and ask him.
5: Yeah.
0: He said, you have not because you ask not.
5: That's it.
0: Come seek him. Come get some help tonight. The preachers, all they can do is preach. All we can do is declare the gospel. All we can do is preach the word of God best we know how.
2: Right.
0: And after that's been done, you have to respond.
5: Sure.
0: You can say, well, I need some help and I need somebody to pray with me, but I think I'll just wait later on, and you just go on carrying that burden and it never gets resolved. He is a friend. He is a fortress. And he'll fellowship with you. But you have to let him.
2: Yes, sir.
0: Jesus said, behold, I stand at the door and knock.
2: Yes, sir.
0: If any man open the door, we use that in sowing. There's not a thing wrong with that.
5: Right.
0: But doctrinally, he's talking about something else.
5: Yes, sir.
0: But we can use that and make application. I stand at the door and knock. If any man hear my voice and open the door, I will come into him and sup with him.
2: Yes, he will.
0: And he with me.
2: Yes.
0: He's talking to a Laodicean church.
1: Yeah.
0: He's talking to a church that's lukewarm.
1: Mm-hmm.
0: That he would rather spew out of his mouth because they're not hot or they're not cold.
1: Yeah, you're right.
0: But they're lukewarm.
2: Mm.
0: Folks, tonight you want revival? It's at an old-fashioned altar.
1: Yeah, amen.
0: You have to confess your sins and turn from your sins and seek the face of the Lord. God will give you what you need, but you got to do your part. Amen. I'm glad when we look up, we see the Lord only. In your trials, you can see the Lord. In your heartaches, you can see the Lord. In your disappointment, you can see the Lord. In everyday life, you can see the Lord. I'm grateful. No wonder Peter would say, it's good for us to be here. It's good. May the Lord bless you tonight. You do what the Lord have you to do. Don't sit there. Don't let this moment pass by. Come. This preacher is willing to help you. This pastor's wife. There's other preachers here willing to help you. Pray with you. Get some help. I don't have revival in a suitcase. Nobody does.
1: Yeah, you're right.
0: There's no recipe for revival that I can give. Revival comes from the Lord.
2: Yeah.
0: And can I say this? Revival is not seeing people get saved.
2: Mm-hmm.
0: Revival is for God's people.
1: Yes,
0: and when God's people get right with the Lord, then the burden will come and then folks will get saved.
1: Yeah.
0: That's a consequence. That's a result of it all.
1: Right.
0: But revival's for you and me.
1: Yeah,
0: right. Amen. Come get some help.
1: Amen.
0: Come seek the Lord while he might be found. Let's pray. Father, we love you. We ask now that you help your people. Lord, I don't know the burdens that might be here tonight. I don't know the trials that somebody might be going through. I don't know the young person that is being overwhelmed at school with temptations and being made fun of because they trying to live for the Lord. Strengthen them tonight. Help them. Maybe these young people need to come as a young people's department and bind together and pray together and say, we need to help each other and support one another. That'd be good. That'd be good. There might be a mom and daddy need to come, make some things right with each other. There might be a family need to come. And them youngins tonight need to hear that daddy's voice pray and ask God to help them tonight. I don't know what it could be, but Lord, help your people. Help them tonight. You do for us, I pray, what we can't do for ourselves. And God, we'll praise you. We'll thank you for it. In Jesus' name, amen.

your street. Now this house, it's nice and cozy, and the walls so warm and tight, and the landlord doesn't charge me any rent.

0: tonight, we'll take your Bible, turn to Jeremiah. Jeremiah chapter 32. Book of Jeremiah chapter 32. We get a lot of stuff out of these Old Testament books, you know. Learn something from them and you read something about it and you make some good spiritual applications. Beginning in verse number 26, Jeremiah 32, you got your Bibles. Then came the word of the Lord unto Jeremiah, saying, Behold, I am the Lord, the God of all flesh. Is there anything too hard for me? Therefore, thus saith the Lord, Behold, I will give this city into the hand of the Chaldeans and into the hand of Nebuchadnezzar, king of Babylon, and he shall take it. And the Chaldeans that fight against this city shall come and set fire on this city and burn it with the houses upon whose roofs they have offered incense unto Baal and poured out drink offerings unto other gods, provoke me to anger. For the children of Israel and the children of Judah have only done evil before me from their youth. For the children of Israel have only provoked me to anger with the work of their hands, saith the Lord. For this city had been to me as a provocation of mine anger and of my fury from the day that they built even unto this day, that I should remove it from before my face. Because of all the evil of the children of Israel and of all the children of Judah, which they had done to provoke me to anger, they, their kings, their princes, their priests, and their prophets, and the men of Judah and the inhabitants of Jerusalem. And they have turned unto me the back and not the face, though I taught them rising up early and teaching them, yet they have not hearkened to receive instruction. But they set their abominations in the house, which is called by my name, to defile it. And they built the high places of Baal, which are in the valley of the son of Hinnom, to cause their sons and their daughters to pass through the fire unto Moloch, which I commanded them not, neither came it into my mind that they should do this abomination to cause Judah to sin. We'll stop by reading there. Let's go to the Lord in prayer. Our Father, we just thank You tonight, Lord God, for this opportunity to be here again in the house of the Lord. God, all that we've heard and our hearts have felt, Lord, in the last few days, Lord God, has been something that's instructional, inspiring, and helpful, Lord. And I pray, God, tonight, we thank You, Lord God, again for this opportunity to be here. Lord, and I pray, God, that may truly the Holy Spirit have His way. And Lord, give liberty to the man of God to preach, Lord. And Lord, as unworthy as I am, Lord God, and I know, Lord God, all that we do and say would be in vain if the Holy Spirit don't come down and bless and use it. And I pray, God, now that You'll do that. And Father, we ask You now, Lord God, just to continue to give me the hearts, the ears of these people. And God, help me, Lord God, to preach what You laid on my heart. And Lord, may I be straight and simple and, Lord, to the point. And God, I pray that You'll help me. And Lord, I ask You now, Lord God, just to make the words of my mouth and the meditation of my heart be acceptable in Your sight. Oh Lord, my strength and my Redeemer, in Jesus' name I pray. Amen. Amen. Take a look here for a minute at this portion of Scripture, you know, and it concerns the time when Israel and Judah were, you know, out of step with the Lord, and there's some provocation that happened. And God is, you know, getting the attention of His people. And I'm sure glad God is that way. I'm glad God is a God that bothers us. Amen. He likes to bother us. He likes to move in us. He likes to do things in us. And as bad and as low down as we treat Him, God's still the same. He don't ever change. I mean, listen, people, you know, today just don't want to face some things. You ever notice that?
1: Yeah.
0: People don't want to face things in their life, you know, some things in life that people don't want to face up to responsibility.
1: Right.
0: We live in a country and society now that people think, well, you know, somebody else ought to do it. That's not my job.
1: Yeah.
0: That's somebody else's responsibility. Those are not my kids, you know. She had kids already when I came into that marriage. You know, stuff like that. You know, they just think that, you know, we don't have to have a responsibility. You know what I want to say today? You know, God holds you and I, especially us daddies, responsible for that home.
1: Amen.
0: I believe it's time to man up. He says there in verse number 27, you know, I mean verse number 35 there, he said, he spoke to these people there, you know, and he said something very interesting. He said there in verse 33, I'm sorry, and they had turned unto me the back and not the face. Though I taught them rising up early and teaching them, yet they have not hearkened to receive instruction. Now it came to mind that, you know, it's time, I believe, that we as men ought to man up. Amen. Listen, we're ate up with a bunch of sissies. A bunch of sissies in this world. I can't believe it. Amen. I just can't stand a man that's effeminate. Yeah. Amen. Matter of fact, some of you getting real close wearing these pink shirts. Amen. Yeah. Pink don't look right on men. Amen. Some of you wearing these pastel colored shirts, that don't look good on men. Amen. I mean, bless God, if you're a preacher, wear a white shirt. Amen. Amen. Quit causing attraction to yourself. Amen. This ain't about you. Amen. This is not about how well you dress. It's about, you know, what God wants to do through you. Amen. And for you. And a lot of times, you know, we sit there with some loud colors, you know, and that just kind of ticks me off for some reason. Amen. But I'll tell you what, we ought to quit being sissy. Amen. I mean, we ought to man up to the task, things that we are supposed to do. Amen. Listen, young people, there is a pressure on you today. I'm telling you, there's a pressure on you to conform. The world's putting pressure on you to conform. It's not only doing that, but, you know, it's pressuring you to take control of your life. But take control of your thoughts. Take control of everything about you. Not only that, but you know what? It's the pressure is put on you to try to corrupt you. Amen. There is no limit to what sin will do in your life. And you just open the door for it. And the world will see to it that it'll run its course in your life. And I want to tell you tonight, folks, that not only does it conform, control, but you know what? Compromise. That's probably the worst one, because you can see people when they corrupt themselves. You can see people, you know, when they conform. When you see people under control, you can see, but compromise, you can't really see it. Amen. Yeah. I mean, you can sit there and shout, amen, praise the Lord, and you know, and in your heart have a different attitude about something. Yeah. Amen. Compromise is something that's not easily detected. But young people tonight, you know, if you want to make sure that you're on the right side of God tonight, I want to preach to you tonight on this thought. Face it like a man. Yeah. Here in that verse number 33, and they turn unto me the back and not the face. Though I taught them, rising up early and teaching them, yet they have not hearkened to receive instruction. You know, people just don't like to face up to something. They don't like to face up to responsibility. They don't like rules. They don't like to face up to rules. You know, this country has its attraction. This world has its attitude. This world has its appearance. And all of it, folks, have their own rules. But you know what? You and I as Christians tonight, we need to settle once again that we have one rule book by which we live. Amen. Listen, rules are good. Boundaries are good. Amen. Listen, there's some things in your life that you don't have control over, but thank God somebody around you got sense enough to put some boundaries around you. Amen. Listen, most of us this week, you know, we travel a long ways to come to this meeting, and we're tired, but you know, we're looking forward to the meeting. We're trying to go home, get some rest, get back in here. Brother Charlie says, go home and get some sleep. Hey, he put a rule down this week. He's not going to hold you to it, but you know what? Some of you look pretty sad and sorry tonight. Amen. You don't have the energy to stand up and just shout a little bit. You don't even have that. Make an effort to try to say something good about God. Because, hey, all the stuff that's been going on attracting you after church, before church, in between the services has worn you out. Amen. Listen, you sit here. Hey, it's about time to man up and face God. Amen. Amen. We need to get our hearts right with the Lord. If God's going to get in this meeting, if God's going to do something this week, hey, we need some people just to man up and say, Lord, I need you to come speak to me. I'm going to turn my face back to you. Boy, we need it tonight. I'll tell you, we need, you know, a lot of things that people don't like. They don't like reproof. Amen. That means to get things right in your life. To make the wrongs right. You know, recently, you know, I told a man, I said, you know, let me give you some reproof. And he said, no, he said, that's all right. He said, you know, I don't need it. He said, matter of fact, he said, I'm already having a rotten day. And I thought about that, you know. I thought about that and I wrote this down. You know, how do you know you have a rotten day? Well, you wake up face down on the pavement. Or you call the suicide prevention and they put you on hold. Or your horn goes off accidentally and remains stuck as you follow the Hell's Angel downtown. Your boss tells you, you come to work and your boss tells you not to bother to take off your coat. That's a rotten day. You know how you know you have a rotten day? The birds are singing outside your window and it's a buzzard. You know you have a rotten day when your income tax check bounces. You like this one, Brother Charlie? You know you have a rotten day when you put both contact lenses in the same eye. You know, you're having a rotten day when your wife says, "Good morning, Bill," and your name is George.

0: having to face up some people. But you know what? I think about his character. Malachi chapter number 3 and verse 6 there. He says, I am the Lord. I change not. I'm so glad that He don't ever change.
1: Amen.
0: Amen. The Bible says, unto the King eternal, immortal, invisible, the only wise God, be honor and glory forever and ever. Amen. Amen. I like that. Amen. God, you know, Himself, you know, has got a unique character. He's got a unique Savior. The Bible says He's the image of the invisible God. Amen. Now listen, if it wasn't for the Lord Jesus Christ, we wouldn't know what God looked like. But I'm glad for my Savior. Amen. He was unique in His birth. He was born in Bethlehem. That'll never be repeated. There'll never be another virgin birth in Bethlehem. That's unique. Amen. Then He went to Calvary. And He bore our sins on the cross of Calvary. Shed His blood. That'll never happen again. There's only one Calvary. That's why it's only mentioned one time in the Bible. One Calvary. Hey, one was enough to cover all sins. Hey, one is enough to forgive all sin. In whom we have redemption through His blood, even the forgiveness of sin, the Bible says. You know, not only that, but you know what? He's unique in the fact that not only was that born at Bethlehem, and He bore our sins at Calvary, but I'll tell you, He started His church beginning at Pentecost. Amen. Bunch of crazy charismatics running around here trying to have the Pentecost. There was only one. They'll never have it again. We just need to realize tonight, folks, that the Pentecost that took place was the day when the Holy Spirit came down. And you know what? I'm glad that He did come down. Amen.
1: Amen.
0: Listen, I think about Jesus Christ as a unique Savior. Amen. A, He's the abiding one. John 15:4. Listen, B, He's the bread of life. John 6:35. And He's also the bright morning star, by the way. Revelation 22:16. C, He's the creator of heaven and earth. Genesis 1:1. Bible says in John chapter number 10, verse 9, He's the door. E, He's the everlasting life. John 3:16. F, He's the faithful and just to forgive of our sin. 1 John 1:9. G, He's the good shepherd to give His life for His sheep. H, He's the hidden man in the heart. 1 Peter 3:4. I, He's the image of the invisible God. Colossians 1:15. And then I want to say J, He's the joy unspeakable. 1 Peter 1:18. K, He's the King of Kings. Revelation 19:16. L, He is the light of the world. Matthew 5:14. M, He's the mediator between God and man. 1 Timothy 2:5. N, He is the name that is above every name. Philippians 2:9. O, He is the obedient servant. Philippians 2:8. P, He's the Prince of Peace. Isaiah 9:6. Q, He's the quickening spirit. Ephesians 1:1. 2:1. He said, you have He quickened who were dead in trespass and sin. R, He's the redeemer of sinners. Ephesians 1:7. S, He's the sacrificial lamb. John 1:29. John said, behold, the Lamb of God which taketh away the sin of the world. T, He is the truth. He said, I am the way, the truth, and the life. A, He's the unction from the Holy One. Amen. Bible says you have the unction from the Holy One and you know all things. Amen. And then V, He's the virgin born Son of God. Amen. W, He's the Word of Life. John 1:1. X, He's the extra man in the fire. Daniel 3:25. Y, He's the yoke that is easy. Matthew 11:30. And then Z, listen, He's the zeal of the Lord. He's Zion's deliverer. I want to tell you tonight, folks, that He's got a unique Savior. Amen. Then I want to say He's got a unique salvation. Jesus said, marvel not at this. He said, ye must be born again. That means ye means individually. Amen. Your mama can't get you saved. Your daddy couldn't get saved for you. Listen, your parents had nothing to do with that. Hey, your priest can't save you. Amen. Listen, your party can't save you. You have to come and trust Christ. You're saved. It's individually. Amen. And then He said, you must be born again. Must means it's instantaneous. I mean, it's indispensable. You must come to Jesus Christ and, you know, call upon Him and to save your soul for you to be able to go to heaven. There's no way about it, folks. It is indispensable. You'll not go around it. Amen. That medicine man can't sing long enough to get you to heaven. Amen. That priest can't do enough penance for you to get you into heaven. Hey, folks, I'll tell you what. All we need is that blood was shed on Calvary, and all we need to do is come and trust in Him. Listen, He is the wonderful Savior. We have a wonderful salvation. It's instantaneous. Amen. Not only that, but we have a unique spirit. It's indwelling. Amen. He's on the inside altogether. You know what it said there as we were reading? I was looking at this a while ago. It said there in our text, you know, the Bible says there, He said something that was very

0: important. When he spoke these words right down there in verse 34, and they set their abomination in the house, which is called by my name, to defile it. Have you allowed in your life some abominations, you know, that God is grieving, the Holy Spirit of God? He's talking about bringing abomination to my house. He's talking about this temple right here. He's talking about the house of God here. This one right here. I believe spiritually applied tonight, we can say, hey, there's some things in my life that I think I'm not to be there. I think there are some things I need to shuck out of my life. Amen. But you know what? We have a unique spirit. He dwells a believer, never to leave again. Amen. Thank God for that. Then we have a unique scripture. This book I hold in my hand, folks, is not just a book that contains the Word of God. It is the very Word of God. It is inspired, infallible. It is indestructible. I'll tell you what, you can just go on down the road and talk about how wonderful our scriptures is. Amen. But I want to tell you also, you know, that not only do we see His character, but we see His convicting power. Jesus said, all power is given unto me in heaven and earth. You know, listen, I'm glad that, you know, God, when Jesus Christ came and He took the Word of God and made it real to us, that He brought out some conviction. You know why tonight you have conviction? It's because the Holy Spirit put you on conviction about those things. Amen. Listen, we need some conviction tonight about some family. I like what Joshua said. Amen. Joshua said, as for me and my house, he said, we will serve the Lord. I don't think he looked at Miss Joshua and said, it'd be alright if I say this, wouldn't it? I mean, don't get mad at me. You know, I'm trying to be a man here. You know, I don't want you getting upset. Bless God. He just came down, folks, and he didn't care what anybody thought. He just said, as for me, my house, we will serve the Lord. Boy, we need some people tonight just to face up. Hey, become a man. Just face up to the fact that, folks, God put you in charge of that home. One of these days, God's going to hold you accountable for that home. It's about time, man, stood up and said, man, I'm going to go back to just being responsible for the things of my home. Amen. And listen, there's a time when you need to realize that there are some things that you can't compromise. Amen. Listen, I'm telling you, folks, tonight there's a conviction that has to take place. I'm telling you, the convicting work of the Holy Spirit. You know, I preached one time here about that wind blowing. You know, I'll tell you, when the wind blows, you know, naturally out here when the wind blows, you know why Alabama's got so many big trees? I think the wind blows more out here than out of our place. On reservation, you know, we had all these trees and we're so proud of it. And then when Brother Charlie showed up, he said, what are these little things you call trees? These bunch of shrubs, you know. I was kind of offended, wondering what he's talking about. And we drove out here, you know, with him, and I looked, man, I've seen these trees. It's massive. But you know, these don't even come close to the ones I saw in Washington, brother. I mean, they're as big as half of this room. Amen. I couldn't believe it. And the guy that I was talking to, the preacher, said, these trees are bigger than the California redwoods. Yeah, these coastal firs out on the coast of Seattle, massive trees. I'm talking about, I look up there and they just disappear into the clouds. And I said, man, wouldn't it be a trip to crawl up one of those things? Amen. Wow. But you know what? The power that God possesses. Yeah, the power that God gives to a man, you know, to live that Christian life. And you know what God said here? You know, it's time for you to turn back to me. Time to face. You know, a lot of you on Facebook, you need to get off of there and face God. You need to get off of there and you quit fooling around with that and just face the real thing, God. You ever talk to somebody on the phone and they talk real big? You ever notice that? They talk real big and they think that, you know, they're not afraid of you or anything, you know? I've had people call me like that, you know, and I tell them, I said, you know, I better not see you next time. We won't be talking on the phone. You know, and that's the way people are. They talk real big on the cell phone, but you know, they won't talk to God. I think the problem we have today, you know that power is very, very unique, you know. In Acts chapter 16, verse 6 and 7, it tells us that it gives us protection. In verse 18, it tells us it gives us correction. Then in Acts chapter 13, verse 3, it tells us it gives us direction. And then it tells us, you know, in Romans 15, 30, that it gives us affection. Amen. Listen, I don't know, too many people don't care too much about conviction, but the Pharisee, you know, he has a lot of conviction with no compassion. And that's what I want to say also. Number three, he's compassion. Matthew chapter 9, if you'll turn there with me. Matthew chapter 9, we have an example of what I'm talking about tonight. And the Lord Jesus is the one speaking here. In Matthew chapter 9, the Bible says this here in verse number 36. But when he saw the multitudes, he was moved with compassion on them, because they fainted and were scattered abroad as sheep having no shepherd. Then said he unto his disciples, the harvest truly is plenteous, but the laborers are few. Pray therefore the Lord of the harvest that he will send forth laborers into his harvest. You see here his compassion. We find all, first of all, the attention of compassion. You know, God is not a God that's up there. As a matter of fact, right there in our text, as I was reading there, I like what he said there, you know. As we were reading our text there, and the Bible says there, right there, when I began reading, it said that, you know, it told us right there in verse number 26, the Bible says this. It says that then came the word of the Lord unto Jeremiah, saying, Behold, I am the Lord, the God of all flesh. There is nothing too hard for me. Amen. That's a blessing. Amen. There's nothing too hard for God. Amen. There's not a person in here He could not save. There's not a problem He cannot solve. Amen. Listen, God is a God that can get everything under control. He has attention of every person that's in need tonight. Listen, you know, you think about these things that people talk about, you know, about compassion and yet, you know, you never see too much of it. You know, like we see that story about Luke chapter 10 where the Samaritan comes in, you know, at the last, but first the priest comes by. And of all people that should care, should have been the priest. But he walked way around that fellow that fell on the wayside. And then we find the Levite coming here, and that's the associate pastor. He just comes by, and I don't know what he was doing, but the Bible said he went to where he was. He went to where that guy was. And I don't know how you associate pastors feel about that, but I'll tell you what, as a sorry assistant preacher, if he just goes down there and says, You should not have been on this road. You know better than to be on this road. That's what you get, see? Then he just walked out. Amen. And then, of course, the Bible said the Good Samaritan comes by. Of all the three, he was the least expected to come and have some compassion. I mean, listen, the Jews hated the Samaritans. There's nothing worse than a half-breed. And yet, you know what? He was the one that stopped by. He's the one that took chance on that. I mean, took time to take to help this young person here. You know, why should you face the Lord? Why should you face God? I'm going to give you some reasons here real quick. Say, do I need to face God? Yes, you do. Amen. Listen, do you think these people committed some great crimes and that's therefore the Lord is bringing them to the place where they need to repent and get things right? But let me tell you tonight, folks, we're no better. Amen. Amen. We have people this week. The Lord has allowed your pastor to come, have us come in to preach because He knows the situation, the spiritual temperature in this church. And He don't tell us what to preach, but you know what God lays on our heart? We just lay it out there. We just give it out there. Because folks, I believe tonight, you know, it would be a good time for a lot of us tonight just to face God again. Just to turn around and say, Lord, the preacher preached this morning. How close are you to the Lord? The problem we have today is, get up, brother. The problem we have today is that we're close to the Lord, but we got our back turned to Him.
1: Yeah.
0: Lord, I'm close, Lord, but you know, I got my back turned. I got things to do. I got a place to go. I got people to see, Lord. You understand, don't you, Lord?
1: Amen.
0: You know what we need to do? We need to turn around and face Him.
1: Yeah.
0: We need to come back to that place, folks, where you know we realize that God is able to meet the need of any believer. Doesn't matter what it is. Amen.
1: Yes, sir.
0: Listen, I'm telling you why. Should we face the Lord? Number one, He's reasonable.
1: Amen.
0: Bible says, Isaiah chapter 1, verse 18, He said, Come, then let us reason together, saith the Lord. Though your sins be as scarlet, they shall be white as snow.
1: Amen.
0: Though they be as crimson, they shall be as wool.
1: Amen.
0: You know what that word scarlet is? That's fresh blood. It's red. I'm talking about real bright red. You know, that means the new sins.
1: Right.
0: And then you know what that crimson is? That's dark red. That means the old sins.
1: Yeah, yeah.
0: He said, I'll take care of the new ones, and I'll take care of the old ones.
1: Yeah.
0: Ain't nothing too hard for me.
1: Yeah.
0: You know what, tonight, I don't know how long you've been sitting around or carrying around that sin. Listen, God can wash it away tonight.
1: Yeah.
0: Here I am, let's turn to Him just as you are. Hey, don't come up here trying to brush it off. Don't come up here, you know, just say, oh, I'm doing all right. Look, what you need to do is just carry it on down here to the altar and let God take care of it. Let God wash it away. Hey, folks, when He does it, it'll be real. God can do that.
1: Amen.
0: Isaiah 6:85, verse 6, For Thou, Lord, art good and ready to forgive and plenteous in mercy unto them that call upon Thee.
1: Yeah.
0: Remember that time, Christian, when you got saved, you called upon the Lord? He didn't put you on hold. Amen. He didn't let His secretary take note down and tell you, we'll call you back. When you call upon Him, man, I'll tell you what, He was there. Amen. Most of us, before we even called, He heard what we were going to say. He already knew where our heart was. I remember when I got saved, I was sitting at gymnasium about five rows back in one of these metal chairs, and over a gymnasium that was covered with a tarp. And I remember when that preacher preached hell, and I think about I'm going to leave here. This old boy, you know, been coming to my house several weeks, and he'd been telling me about his religion, and I kept running him off my yard. I say, I'm Indian. I got my Indian religion. Go take your white man religion. Take it away, you know. And then he turned around and he said, Wilson, Jesus loves you. And then he'd get in and he'd go drive off. But I remember that Saturday afternoon he came and I was drunk and he'd come by and he talked to me. I don't even remember what he said. All I remember, he said, gymnasium. And when he did, my boy got at five years old, got a gospel tract. And when he got that gospel tract, you know what? He took it and he put it in the house. And on Sunday morning, I got up and I was drunk and he gave me that tract and said, Daddy, you promised that preacher you'd go to church. And I said, what have I done now? But you know what? I went to that church and I found that gymnasium. We went in there, and when he was preaching about hell, I thought, I'm going to leave. I had all enough I could stand, and I said, that's it. I'm going. And when I turned around, two of the biggest boys he had, you know, 6'1", 6'3", were standing at the door. And both of them were standing like this. Like, you know, come on in and see if we can get back there. And I thought I'd just go ahead and sit and wait it out. Amen. So I decided I'm going to endure to the end. About that time, you know, folks, he got off preaching about hell. He started preaching about Him. He started preaching about the man on the cross of Calvary. Boy, I tell you, he started preaching about Jesus. And boy, I tell you, it got sweet. The preacher got to crying. I got to crying. And about halfway through that message, I jumped up. I hurried. I walked down that aisle. And he said, "What?" He stopped. He looked at me and he said, "Where'd you come?" And I said, "I want to get saved." And then he told his boy, he said, "Take the psalm book, lead these people." And I got saved right there, February 11th. About 11:30 in the morning, I got saved. Boy, I tell you, that was a snowstorm. That was all kinds of weird weather going on that day. But I could have sworn when I walked out, the birds were singing. Amen. I could have sworn the sun was shining. Well, I tell you, I had to skip in my walk. And I said, hey, my sins are gone. Oh, I got to shout. Amen. Folks, God delivered me. I tell you what, folks, when I call unto Him, He delivered me, my friend. He can do it. He can do it. You know, it said that Longfellow could take a worthless sheet of paper and write a poem on it and make it worth thousands of dollars. That's genius. And they said Rockefeller could sign his name to a piece of paper and make it worth millions of dollars. That's capital. Uncle Sam can take gold, put a stamp of an eagle on it, and make it worth $20. That's money. A mechanic can take material things that's worth only $5 and make it worth $50. That's skill. An artist can take 50 cents piece of canvas, paint a picture on it, and make it worth $1,000. That's art. But God can take a worthless life that has been ruined by sin and make him or her into a saint fit for the Master's use. That's amazing grace. Yeah! Thank God for amazing grace. Thank God, God changed us. Listen, He's reasonable. There ain't no sin that has taken you so far. He couldn't bring you back. Thank God. He's reasonable. Listen, He's ready to forgive. No matter what you've done, no matter what kind of past you have, God said, I'll forgive you right now. Aren't you glad the Bible says, now is the day. Now is the accepted time. Today is the day. Aren't you glad that says that? I remember when I was a little boy, you know, a young boy, I came back from the military, and I remember they said that, you know, I went to the military and messed my life up, and that's why I was a drunk and I couldn't get my life right. And my mom and dad said, we'll go hire a medicine man. I remember they said, we're going to have at least about 5 or 6 days singing. And he said, if he don't get right, we'll go to 9 days, you know. And they're just adding days, and all the time the medicine man just lining his pocket with my mom and dad's money. And I'm sitting there thinking, you know, this has got to be something else. But you know what? I walked in there and I told that medicine man on the third night, I says, when am I going to get healed? And when am I not going to have a desire to drink that drink, you know? And the fifth night, he didn't have an answer. That fifth night, I caught him drinking on the bottle. And I thought, wait a minute here. This guy is supposed to be healing me from liquor. And here he is. He's vibing too. And he's taking swigs on it all night long just to stay with us. And I thought, this ain't right, you know. But you know what? I told him that night, I said, you know what? How long is it going to take me? And he said, hey, just wait a few more days. And I thought, man, what a rotten religion. I got up, I walked out, my mom and dad got mad at me and said, you know what? You ruined everything. The harmony and all the peace and all the gods are angry. Now this thing won't work. And I guess it didn't work for several years until the Lord came by. And the Lord said, you didn't need all of that. He said, all you need is me. Well, I'm glad He didn't tell me a few more days. I'm glad He told me today. If you hear His voice. Amen. Listen. Listen, I'll tell you, I'm glad I came. And you know what? He's ready to receive you tonight. You know, He'll not refuse you. I mean, listen. He said, come unto me, all you that labor and heavy laden, and I will give you rest. Amen. You know what? Since I've been saved, the Lord's never refused me for anything. I've tried everything. He says right there, He said, take my yoke upon you. How many know what a yoke is? Amen. Remember them days when I was a kid? I used to put all the harness on these two big white mammoth jack mules. My dad had him pulling out stumps and the plowing and hauling water and everything else. But early in the morning, he always tell me to go over there, and I had to get on a stool, and I had to go get on the stool to put the harness on them. And once, and I was so afraid of them big mules, but Dad said, you know, take this with you, and he had me take a strawberry pop, and it was called Sparkle. And I take it over there, and that mule look at me, and then when he felt like he was going to kick or something, I hold it up, and then he'd open his mouth, and I pour some in there. Boy, give him some sugar, and then he'd stand a little bit more, you know, he'd stand still a little bit more, and I get all the job done, you know. But you know what, I used to do that, you know, and then one day, I went over there, and here was a brand new mare was hooked up with this mule, and I didn't know the mare. But you know that mare, you know, as soon as I walked up, he peeled his ears back and he looked at me and he was wanting to bite me. And I backed up and I said, oh, I'm in trouble now. So I grabbed that pop and I was holding that pop and he opened his lip and he grabbed that pop and threw it way over there. Then he said, I don't want pop, I want you. Amen. Boy, I was scared to death. But when I hitched him up on the wagon, you know, as we started to go out, the wagon just kept going this way and I was trying to get it this way and that mule was trying to go this way with me, but that mare was going that way. But that Mary was kicking and he was fighting and he was doing everything he can to get out of that thing. He didn't want to go walk with that master of the harness, you know, that mule. But you know what? That happened about 3 or 4 weeks, you know, and I just dreaded it. Then one morning I hooked him up and she didn't need no pop. She didn't need no coercion. All she did was she just hopped along that mule and man, we just went where we needed to go and she's just happy. And I thought, man, she got broken. And then my brother said, I broke him in. Then my other brother said, I broke him in. Then Dad said, y'all shut your mouth while you were sleeping. I broke that sucker in. He said, now it's doing what it can. And you know what? As I thought about that, you know how when God hooked me up on His yoke, man, I might have kicked him a few times. Amen. I might have gone biting a few times. I might have just been just as stubborn as the mule could be. But thank God, God was patient with me. He didn't refuse me. He didn't just put me down. But thank God, He said, you know what? I'm going to make something out of you. And thank God He's still working on me. Amen. But with all the problems that I've got going today, folks, I can't afford not to be in the yoke. Amen. Listen, hey, folks, won't you just face back up to God today? Get back in that yoke today. Let me say this in closing. You know what? I'd rather face Him now than later. If you face Him now, you face Him as the Lamb of God, which taketh away the sin of the world. Listen, you've been saved quite some time, but you know what? Your flesh is still flesh. And you know what you need tonight? You need to come back and face Him again. Hey, listen. People think, well, I went to Calvary and I went and got saved and I went to the altar. Well, once is not enough. You repented one time, you can repent again. Amen. He won't get tired of you repenting. But you know what? You need to face Him tonight. Why? Because He's still the Lamb of God. One of these days, this spirit that we live in, this dispensation will be over. The Lamb of God will no longer be. He will be the Lion of the tribe of Judah. He's going to come, and the Bible says every knee shall bow and every tongue shall confess. That's going to come a time when folks, people are going to bow to Him. And they're going to be in a heap of trouble. I'm going to tell you tonight, I'm going to encourage you tonight, you come to Him. Listen, ain't nobody like God. Ain't nobody worth coming to. Listen, He's worthy of our praise. Man, every shout we make here, He's worthy. Amen. It gets on a little bit in here, man. I get all stirred up. You don't care what anybody thinks. I believe my Savior is worthy.
1: Yeah.
0: I mean, he picked up this drug off the street, the foreman's in New Mexico.
1: Yeah.
0: Everybody gave. The medicine man gave up on me. My family gave up on me. Everybody gave up on me. Man, I'll tell you what. That was a wonderful day when Jesus came by my way. I'm going to praise Him. Hey, you know what? He's worthy of our participation. Some of you checked out. Some of you turned your back on Him.
1: Right.
0: You know what? You need to go back and face Him and get back to participate in what's going on here. I'll tell you what, Christianity, you'll enjoy it a whole lot more if you get back to doing something for God. Get back to participating. Get back to doing something for God. He's not only worthy of our praise and our participation. Folks, I'm going to tell you, you know what? He's worthy of our perspiration. Amen. It's work when you get saved. You know, young people, the devil's out to get your, he's out to get your love. That's why I've got a lot of people today loving the wrong things. He's out to get your loyalty. He's out to get your labor. You know what? My problem at church back home, I can't get young people to get excited about working. It's hard to get them to work, man. I'll tell you what, I'm bored. I tell them, no, the reason why you're bored is because you're bored. You're boring. We're having a good time. Amen. You know, young people, I've never seen so many young people just do nothing. You know, we have a crowd that you probably have them here. These skateboarders. They carry the skateboard and they're 30, 25, 30 years old. Their pants are so tight down here. They're just skinny. You don't know if it's a girl or a boy. And their hair, like their hair looked like the way Brother Ray's hair looked the other morning. Amen. I thought Brother Ray developed a new hairstyle. His hair was up like this and up like this. What the world is that, you know? Well, you know what? They dress like that. Their hair is up there like this. I had a boy come to my church and say, you need to go in the restroom and comb your hair. He said, this is the style. I said, not this church, it isn't.
1: Amen.
0: He said, well, y'all not preach standard to them. His daddy told me I was legal. And I said, well, y'all are illegal. You can get legal. Tonight, you know, this is the third night. I wonder if somebody in here would say, preacher, you preach right down my row and I need to get right. I'm close to God, but you know what? I'm afraid I'm still turned around. I need to come back to God. Would you do that tonight? Heads bowed, eyes closed.

0: John chapter 10, and then we'll read verse 1 through 18. This is the famous passage where Jesus Christ describes himself to be the good shepherd. And for his sheep, which is us, enjoying the sheepfold, enjoying the pasture, being with him. In order to attain true joy, we must go by the shepherd's way. But there are thieves, there are hirelings, there are other open doors in this life that want to take away our joy from us. Now, there is no doubt that in our Christian life and in this church, God has blessed us. Like we've heard one of our brothers praying, and then one of our brothers singing, truly the longer we serve him, the sweeter he grows. I mean, it's a blessed thing what you and I have. We are far beyond blessed. This church, we wouldn't trade for $1 million. I mean, what are the odds of everybody's lives, what they've been through, the sacrifices that were pulled that contributed to this very meeting today where we are? Everyone's talents, skill, and their works and their labors to produce this called Bible Baptist Church in the Bay Area. What a beautiful thing that only God, the mastermind, the intelligent potter, the craftsman could create. It's such a blessed thing. And there is no doubt that in your lives and in my lives, and there have been people who talk to me about it, but that the devil wants to steal and ruin any piece in this masterpiece that God has created. We absolutely must refuse anything out there, any thief out there, to take away the joy that you and I have just experienced today. Amen. And I hope that this sermon will speak to you. The Bible says in John 10 verse 1, verily, verily, I say unto you, he that entereth not by the door into the sheepfold, but climbeth up some other way, the same is a thief and a robber. But he that entereth in by the door is a shepherd of the sheep. To him the porter openeth, and the sheep hear his voice. And he calleth his own sheep by name, and leadeth them out. And when he putteth forth his own sheep, he goeth before them, and the sheep follow him, for they know his voice. And a stranger will they not follow, but will flee from him, for they know not the voice of strangers. This parable spake Jesus unto them, but they understood not what things they were which he spake unto them. Then said Jesus unto them again, verily, verily, I say unto you, I am the door of the sheep. Look at verse 11. I am the good shepherd. The good shepherd giveth his life for the sheep. Title of my message today is, what's in your sheep pen? Let's pray. Father, fill within me the power of your Holy Spirit and the cleansing blood and all of you to preach this message in right timing, but in the right spirit, and not ruin your work, Lord. Your masterpiece is continuing upon our lives, and especially in this preaching, will you help me? In Jesus' name we pray. Amen. My first point is the other way of the sheep pen. The other way of the sheep pen. If you look at verse 1, notice there are other ways into the sheep pen. It says, verily, verily, I say unto you, he that entereth not by the door into the sheepfold, but climbeth up some other way, the same is a thief and a robber. So notice right here, there's not only one way into the sheep pen. Now don't get me wrong, there is only one way. There is only one door to get inside the sheep pen. But notice that people ignore the one way, the one door, and find other ways. And notice what it says right there. They do get inside the sheep pen when they go around that door. They can get inside the sheep pen. They don't have to go that way. They go by some other way. You know, when somebody offers you another way into the sheep pen, into the blessings and the joys of life, we automatically assume that because it's not going through that one door, that one way, that God specifically dictated us to go through, but we found some other way that other people went through, other ways in life where they're enjoying God's blessings even inside the sheep pen. But God specifically called that a thief. They're a thief. So do you know what a thief does? A thief, according to the Bible, the Word of God, his job in verse 10 is that he only comes to steal, to kill, and to destroy. So the thing is this, we get deceived when we see, and yeah, we do see another way, other ways to get inside the sheep pen. Sheep are dumb creatures. We don't know everything. We heard from God there's only one door, one way. But look, so-and-so was able to not go by that one way and get in some other way to enjoy the blessings inside the sheep pen. Why can I not do that? So as the dumb sheep, when we see the thief doing that, and that thief offers us, look, the other way that I went to, you know, the job opportunity that I picked. You know, your Bible-believing church teaches this to attain joy, but, you know, pastor teaches good stuff, don't get me wrong, but I disagree, blah, blah, blah. And there's another way that you can be happy and how God blessed my life. And then depression and sin always kicks in. Worry and fear always kicks in and insists that there must be some other way to resolve this issue. You can go through endless counseling from brethren and Bible-believing preachers, but then you always assume there must be some other way. It's not enough. My friend, there is only one way, and that is enough. There is no other way. The Bible says there is no other name under heaven given among men whereby we must be saved. Jesus said, I am the way, the truth, and the life. No man cometh unto the Father but by me. My friend, there's only one way to attain your joy, and that's God's way. And if you refuse to go God's way, and you assume, no, there is another way. I saw it. I actually saw it. Remember that. Remember this, that other way you saw is a thief ready to kill, to steal your joy. Because you know that's true. Haven't you tried that other way and that didn't satisfy you? And you keep assuming endlessly, well, there must be another way. And when that doesn't work, there must be another way. How many other ways can you go after that? See, you deceived yourself. You know what they've done? Those other ways to joy? They deceived you. They've stolen you from God's blessings. See that? They've killed God's blessings in your life. And that's the reason why some of you are going through sadness, hardship, and you don't experience the answered prayer, God's blessings upon your life. Why? Because the thief stole you from them. The thief killed you from them. Why? Because you assume in your head there's some other way. There's some other way.
1: Good preacher, come on.
0: A lot of times when we lose these blessings, we go, oh man, I mean, and then we get right with God. Or it's hard for us to go back to God because we know that we have to reap what we sow. And we feel like we already lost the blessing, so we have to start from A to Z again and work hard to regain God's blessings again. But my friend, didn't you know that the thief doesn't steal the sheep pen? He don't steal the pasture. He don't steal the joy, the blessings in the sheep pen. The thief, the Bible says, he is not there to steal the sheep pen. He's intended to steal you. So the idea is this. Here's the sheep pen of God's blessings. It's always been there. It never got eradicated. It was never stolen. It's always been there. The thief only stole you. The thief stole you out of the blessings of the sheep pen. And here you are, a lost sheep, wandering sheep, trying to find some other way to God's blessings. And you assume that God's blessings left your life. My friend, you'd be surprised. The blessings are still there. All you have to do is just, it was always there back at church. It was always there, back with your brothers and sisters in Christ. It was always back there at the Word of God. It was always back there at your quiet time with the Lord. It was always right there in your home, in your life. You just refused to see it. My friend, the devil did not steal the blessings from you. Most of the times you'd be realizing that actually the devil only stole you from the blessings. The blessings always been there. So all you have to do is go back. Just go back to the house of God. Just go back to in your life with Jesus Christ. Just go back with your walk with Jesus Christ. Just go back to the blessings of God. And just enjoy a good time and rejoice and give glory to the Savior. And just live life to the fullest. That's all you have to do. Who stole your joy? Amen. Who stole your joy? The thief, the devil. But actually, he didn't steal your joy. See, the joy was always there. He just stole you from the joy. You just need to go back. That's all you have to do. Will you go back? Notice in verse 2 through 3, the Bible says, but he that entereth in by the door is a shepherd of the sheep. To him the porter openeth, and the sheep hear his voice, and he calleth his own sheep by name, and leadeth them out. You know, the shepherd's job is to go through the door and then take care of the sheep as they go out. And many times when we're inside that sheep pen, we are discontented. We're not happy. We question God's blessings upon our lives. I wonder if it's truly the longer I serve Him, the sweeter He grows. It don't seem that way. And the reason why we follow the thief is because the thief is taking us out of that sheep pen. And we think that the grass is greener on the other side, not the one that we're staying in. And so we listen to the thief, and those thieves have robbed us the blessings of God on our lives because we assume there's something better out there. It's always out there, there's something better. Always out there, there's something better. My friend, we already established it doesn't get better out there. It's an endless cycle. You just need to get back in the blessings of God. We assume in our minds, all we got, the blessings of God, is in here, in this sheep pen. And that's why you feel trapped, you feel discontented, and you want something more out there. My friend, didn't you know that? Yes, we believe that all you need, all that sufficient of God's blessing, is inside the sheep pen. You don't want to get out. But didn't you know the shepherd, his job is not to just give you the blessings

0: gift to you. You think that's all there is to it inside the sheep pen? Man, my friend, that's good enough. I don't know why you would be discontented, but don't worry, my friend. God promised even more than that. He promised that he will even get you things, good things outside of the sheep pen. Yes. Has there not been things in your life where God has blessed you immensely outside of the sheep pen? Okay. Not just in the sheep pen. Outside of the Christian life, outside of church. There are things in the world out there God has blessed you that you didn't deserve. Yeah. Things out there that are not Christian, that you would probably think secular, that God has even blessed in your life. My friend, God has promised you unlimited, not limited. God has promised you unlimited blessings. In and out, I find the blessing of God. Isn't that a blessing? Is that not just in the sheep pen, but out of the sheep pen, I can enjoy the blessings of God. Why? Because it's not the sheep pen, it's the shepherd. Yeah. It's not the sheep pen, it's the shepherd. The shepherd can go in, he can go out. That means inside that sheep pen, where I get my safety, where I get my haven. Listen up, this is real good. That sheep pen is my protection. That's my haven. And then when I get outside of that, I kind of worry, right? Yeah. Sometimes I wonder if I'm right with God. You ever thought about that? Sometimes I'm like, you know, I don't think I'm living for Jesus Christ because I'm not in the sheep pen. I'm out of it. My friend, the blessing of God is this, is that even if you're out of the sheep pen, if you're following God's will, I mean, he'll take care of you. He'll provide your needs. But out there is a cruel world, Pastor. Out there is horrible. I mean, outside of church, you know, outside of my quiet time with God, it's just a wreck outside in the world. You're right. There's a wreck. There's suffering. But you know what? Jesus Christ is always inside you. And because you're following the shepherd, he provides all your needs and his promises are still running, bless God. No matter how great your pain and suffering is in the world, no matter how great your pain or suffering is in the world, it's a cruel world out there, but life is still good, baby, because I got the shepherd.
1: Amen.
0: What if you're in the third world country? What if you're, you know, away from Bible Baptist Church and God called you someplace else? Life is still good because you got Jesus Christ, man. Man. 1 Peter 1:8, the Bible says, whom having not seen he love, in whom though now ye see him not yet believing, ye rejoice with joy unspeakable and full of glory. Ephesians 3:8 says, unto me who am less than the least of all saints, is this grace given that I should preach among the Gentiles the unsearchable riches of Christ? You know, the joys of the Lord is not something you limit. It's not something you can write specifically. It's unlimited. It's out there. Baby, this world ain't enough. We're going to own the entire universe, if not beyond that. All things in God's hands one day. I serve an unlimited God. Man, what a blessing. What a joy of the Lord. All you have to do is just believe and wait. Just believe and wait in your sheep pen. Just enjoy a good time inside that sheep pen. I mean, I know you want something more out there. You're waiting for that thing to happen, that good thing to happen, and God never gives it to you. Look, just enjoy the good that you got now inside the sheep pen. All right, don't waste your time. Just enjoy time inside the sheep pen. That way, when God gives you something outside of the sheep pen, you can enjoy those things too. Amen. And life is so great in Jesus Christ. Who stole your joy? Who stole your joy? Look at verse 4. Look at verse 4. My third point, my first point is the other ways of the sheep pen. My second point is the outdoors of the sheep pen. And my third point is the outsider of the sheep pen. Look at verse 4. And when he putteth forth his own sheep, he goeth before them, and the sheep follow him, for they know his voice. And a stranger will they not follow, but will flee from him, for they know not the voice of strangers. Now, I want to clarify right here. When I quote these verses, I'm only applying it to practical living, not to salvation. In salvation, we are Christ's sheep. We can never get out of that. We can never follow the strangers or belong to the strangers or get caught or killed by the thief. In salvation, there's no doubt about that. But then when we can apply some stuff here to practical living.
1: Come on.
0: You can take a doctrine out of the verse and see some things that are applicable for

0: practical living. So when we look at practical living right here, there are times, this is not outside of salvation I'm speaking about, but outside of your Christian walk I'm getting at, outside of your joy. You let a thief steal you from that. Get out of that. You let a stranger's voice be listened, and you follow that stranger, and you don't listen to the voice of Jesus Christ. You know, wouldn't saved sheep naturally know Jesus' voice and not the strangers? That's what Jesus said, is that his saved sheep, they should know what his voice is. And if you look at that verse, if it's a stranger's voice, they'd run away. They wouldn't follow. Then why is it in practical living today we see a bunch of Christians following the voice of strangers? I'll tell you something better out there. There is another way to joy. Get out of that sheep pen. Follow me. Why is it that we know their voices, but then we don't know the voice of God? God says, hey, you need to surrender that thing so you can attain better joy. You need to do that thing so that you can gain better joy from me. Hey, child, follow me right here so that you can be happy. That voice is foreign to us. That voice, when we hear it from the preaching of the Word of God, is offensive to us. And to us sheep, that scares us, the voice of Jesus, not the voice of strangers. Wow. Why is that? I mean, the verse says right here, his saved sheep should naturally know his voice. What would change everything? Look at Deuteronomy 11. And Judges 2. I'll tell you what will change it. Go to Deuteronomy 11 and Judges 2. Deuteronomy 11 and Judges chapter 2. The reason why you would follow strangers' voices and you don't follow the voice of Jesus Christ is given in one simple statement. You wonder, but the Bible says the saved sheep naturally, they do naturally follow the voice of Jesus, not the voice of strangers. Yes, but why is it in practical living we don't see that? Why is it we don't see that when that should be the natural thing, when that should be the common sense thing? If you are Jesus' saved sheep, you should follow his voice, not strangers. Right. So why is it that it doesn't make sense that we would follow the strangers' voices? Because of one statement here. The Bible says in Deuteronomy 11, verse 28. Look at this. And a curse if ye will not obey the commandments of the Lord your God. But turn aside, what? Out of the way. See, other ways, right? You're not in the way. You go other ways, which I command you this day, to go after other gods. Do you know them? No, which ye have not known. They're strangers. They're strangers. They're gods you don't know, but yet you follow them. Why is that? Go to Judges 2. Here's the answer. Judges chapter 2. And then we'll look at verse 10. It's because those voices were not known at the beginning, but you chose to follow them. When you chose to follow them, they became more familiar to you. You started to learn their voices. You started to understand the meanings behind the voices. You got so friendly now and loving with the voice that you became more familiar with the stranger after that. And pretty soon, your master, Jesus Christ, you've forgotten what his voice sounded like. Get out of church for a couple months, you're going to forget God's voice one day. As you follow other voices out there. You're going to forget what he talked to you, what he ministered to you that helped you. That's what's going to happen. Jesus' voice will become a stranger to you, not the Savior to you anymore. Look at Judges chapter 2 and verse 10. Notice that the Bible says, and also all that generation were gathered unto their fathers. And there arose another generation after them, which what? Knew not the Lord. Look at verse 12. And they forsook the Lord God of their fathers, which brought them out of the land of Egypt, and followed other gods, of the gods of the people that were round about them. Wait a minute, how can they follow gods that they didn't know, and then reject the voice of the Lord that they should know. It's because the verse already told you they didn't know the Lord. Right. When you start making Jesus' voice foreign to you, where you don't know, and you keep following the voice of strangers, you're going to start to know them better. And it is sad that the reason why people, Christians, are still immature in their thinking, in their emotions, in their future decisions they do, is because they're more familiar with the natural man's way of doing things rather than getting familiar with God's way of doing things.
1: Wow, preach that, brother. Come on.
0: What does that mean? You know more of the stranger's way of doing things.
1: Oh, wow, that's good.
0: And God's way of doing things is new to you. It's hard to you. It's foreign to you. It's unbelievable. It shouldn't be, my friend.
2: No.
0: It shouldn't be, but it became that way. If you knew your Savior more, right? Lord, I don't know why you put me down this path. It's kind of hard, and Lord, there's suffering right here, and people are going to make fun of me, and I'm all alone. People think I'm not right with God. And look, if you knew your Savior more, you wouldn't have any fear going down that path. If you had a strong relationship with Jesus Christ, you're familiar with His way of doing things and how He gave you peace and how He blessed your life out of that and how He took care of your life with the manifold blessings and untold millions of answered prayers and God's provision in your life. If you were so familiar and you knew that full well deep down inside your heart, you wouldn't hesitate to take that path that He told you to go.
2: Amen. That's good.
0: But you hesitate. You fear that path because it's new to you.
1: Oh.
0: It's foreign, which means you're not familiar with Jesus Christ. Sometimes I have to ask about your Bible reading and prayer life. How often you attend a church, study the Word of God. That's why God is so foreign to you. And when God is so foreign to you, that's why His way of doing things in your life become foreign to you as well. And scary and new. But, you know, the flesh's way of doing things is not new to us. It's so familiar. It's not foreign to us. It's comfortable to us. It's not inconvenient to us. It's the most convenient way. That's why you keep falling back into the fleshly way of doing things to receive your joy. Because it's so comfortable, familiar, something you know better. More than the Lord. What if we were to switch that around? How much would your life transform? And your walk with Jesus Christ would be much more happy. My fourth point is the open doors of the sheep pen. The open doors of the sheep pen. Look at verses 6 through 9. Verses 6 through 9 of John 10. Notice right here, this parable spake Jesus unto them, but they understood not what things they were which He spake unto them. Then said Jesus unto them again, verily, verily, I say unto you, I am the door of the sheep. All that ever came before me are thieves and robbers, but the sheep did not hear them. I am the door. By me, if any man enter in, he shall be saved, and shall go in and out, and find pasture. Do you believe that Jesus is that open door? Do you believe that Jesus Christ, He is the only way to heaven, and that the gates of heaven can open? Why? Because Jesus Christ is that very door. I mean, the keyhole, and the doorknob, and the latch and all the panel. I mean, he's got it all. He can open up that door for you. My friend, that open door is so wide that whosoever shall call upon the name of the Lord shall be saved. I serve a Jesus Christ who's got the open door, and no Pope named Peter's got the keys, and no Roman Catholic priest got the keys that can shut up heaven for me. Jesus Christ is the open door in my life. Man, what a blessing. Hallelujah. Praise the Lord. I got an open door named Jesus Christ, and I want to tell it to all the world that you and you and you and you and all the people out there on the streets, if I can point them out, that any of you can go through that open door. My Jesus is the open door. And it grieves us that people reject us. It grieves us people are so blind and they think that there is other doors that they have to go through. It grieves us that no matter how many times you tell them the joy inside, how they can go through the open door, they say, no, it's too late for me. No, I can't see that. My friend, it's never too late. That door is still open.
2: Yes.
1: Yeah.
0: That door is still open. And He's giving everyone a chance. every one of you a chance to get saved. Doesn't that grieve us? Doesn't that grieve us? Of course it does. Then I have to ask you this question, if that grieves you, about people rejecting open doors. Are the open doors in your life from Jesus the door, the only way, the doorknob, the key, the latchet and everything, the panel? I mean, is he the door, the open door in your life? Or is it your open door?
2: Preach.
0: Is your open door in life your own, not Jesus Christ? Doesn't it grieve you that you're kind of like that lost sinner where that open door has always been open all that time, but you refuse to go through it? An open door to God's blessing, an open door to something better in life, an open door where God wants to use you. Who would fear? Who would run away from that? Who would despise it? Who would be uninterested in that? Who would? What a grievous thing. That's very sad. That's why you're not happy. You know that? It's because you never went through that door, Jesus Christ. The open doors in your life are your own. And those doors are never happy. Forced open doors never give you joy. Forced open doors never give you joy. It's got to be Jesus Christ who opens the door. Who guides you along in life. Every time you try to force a door open and insist that God is in it and you prayed about it and that you've seen God answering it, you do know deep down inside your heart, you're the one that forced it open. And then God has nothing to do with it. And that's why you're still miserable and unhappy. Why don't you go through Jesus' open door? I see an open door in job opportunity, an open door in school, an open door with a relationship with someone, an open door with this, an open door with that. Did you force those doors open? Is truly the Lord's will behind it every step you take? That's why those doors you've forcibly opened, you're forcing it open all the time, and you're jamming it, you're trying to nail it open, and you're working so hard to keep it open, it's making you miserable. And you insist that the door is open every time the door wants to close. Because God is the one who opens doors and closes doors. The Bible says at Revelation chapter 3, verse 7, he mentioned, if you look at that passage, I shut the door that no man can open, and I open the door and no man can shut it. Closed doors are intended for your best. They're intended for your joy. Because God knows that door is not going to give you an open joy. That door is not going to give you real joy. Let's close that. I know what you really need. Not a better pay. Not an easier life. Not this and that. It's this one. He opens it. And that door, my friend, listen, is still open for you, just like Jesus Christ kept that door still open for whosoever shall call upon the name of the Lord shall be saved. I mean, the invitation's so open. Take it, man. The door is still wide open, but you refuse to take it. Psalm 81:10 mentioned, open thy mouth wide, and I will fill it. My friend, if I see that open door, you know what I'm going to do? I'm going to open it wider. Make it as wide as I can. Take full advantage of it and enjoy the blessing of God. But why is it you always ignore it? Why is it you pretend it's not open? And you try to find other open doors and beg God for those open doors. When God says no. And God says this is your open door. Do you want to be happy? Do you really want to be happy, or do you prefer to follow your decision? Do you prefer to follow your decision or true happiness? What do you want? The Bible says right here in verse 10, my fifth point is the offender of the sheep pen, the offender of the sheep pen. The thief cometh not but for to steal and to kill and to destroy. I am come that they might have life and that they might have it more abundantly. Jesus Christ is different. He's not the thief. He wants to give you life, and not just life eternal, but more abundant life. That's why joy is unlimited. I mean, he gives you not just salvation, not just a home in heaven, rewards. He gives you rulership in this world and all things. And the unlimited riches of the spiritual blessings of God. And not just spiritual, but my friend, physical. And not just physical, sometimes even fleshly. And not just fleshly, sometimes even mental. And not just mental, sometimes even emotional. The blessings of God are unlimited. And he wants to give it to you. Life more abundant. Life more abundant. But the thief wants to kill it. He wants to steal it. He wants to destroy it. When a lot of us read that passage, we know that's the devil, obviously. He's a thief. But didn't you know, this is going to sound strange to some of you, but you do see it that way. Some of you, when you look at that verse, you may not say it consciously. You may not say it when you read the verse. But somewhere inside the heart unconsciously, that verse, you think the thief to be Jesus, not the devil.
3: Okay, come on.
0: What? The thief killed, destroyed Jesus? No. Yeah, you do. You know why you think that way?
3: Come on.
0: Well, because when you're in your sheep pen and then you're enjoying all your joys in life, all your blessings, this is great, a good life, this is what I want. God, please don't take it away from me. God, please don't destroy this. And there are times that God has tried to tell you that's a closed door, but you kept it forced open, and you're enjoying the temporary joys in life. And you're like, this is good, this is good. You know, that preacher was wrong. He said that sin would have a price, that I would reap what I sow, and that this joy is temporary, and I wouldn't really enjoy it. I'm enjoying a good time from what I think. But then that fear is in the back of your mind, that payday will come. That God will chastise you. That could be taken away from you. And you're like, God, don't you dare destroy my dream. Some people don't want the rapture, you know that?
3: Wow.
0: You know why they don't want the rapture? They have it too good here. The rapture would ruin everything. I still got plans. I got to get married. I got to have kids. I got my retirement plans. I got this job opportunity. You know, a promotion coming up, and Lord, in the ministry, I can build more things and I can see my vision coming to life in my service for you in church. And oh God, we're about to get a nice building and don't take that away from me. And then we treat him like a thief. And you know what? The Bible points out that when he comes for us, it's like a thief. Thief in the night. Didn't you know the Bible says that Luke chapter 12 verse 39 through 40? And this know, that if the good men of the house had known what hour the thief would come, he would have watched and not have suffered his house to be broken through. Be therefore ready also, for the Son of Man cometh out at an hour when ye think not. Now I know you're all Bible believers. You're thinking, no, that's wrong, Pastor. Doctrinally, that's the second advent, not the rapture. I get it, you doctrinal Bible believer, you. Let's take something practical out of it, can we?
3: Right.
0: Something spiritual out of it.
3: Yeah.
0: Can't we apply it practically, spiritually,
3: absolutely,
0: where you're lost in the world, in your sheep pen, enjoying life, and then all of a sudden, it's like a thief. All of a sudden, it's just stolen away from you just like that. Literally, one call from the shepherd. He leadeth them out by name. Boom. It's taken away from you, your riches. It's like it's stolen. And here you are at the judgment seat of Christ. Where are your riches now? Where are your joys now? Where are your big plans that you're enjoying right now? Turn into a big bonfire at the judgment seat of Christ. Destroyed utterly. Your dreams killed. Your desires killed. And all those things don't matter because everything is dead at the judgment seat of Christ. All you got is ashes. Jesus Christ will be like a thief to you who steals and kills and destroys it all.
3: Okay.
0: Why? Because we're not talking about Jesus' sheep pen right here. In Luke chapter 12, the good man of the house is the devil there. You know what we're talking about? We're talking about the devil's sheep pen. We're talking about your own sheep pen. See, when the devil tries to take you away from God's sheep pen, he's a thief. When Jesus takes you out of the devil's sheep pen, takes you out of this world, it's like a thief to you. You treat him like a thief to you. You killed, you destroyed my life. Rather than our hero, rather than our savior. Thank you, God, you got me out of this godforsaken, wicked world. That would be in our minds. But no, we treat him like a thief. You killed my dreams. You destroyed my vision. And Lord, don't take this away from me. And you treat him like a thief. And guess what? It will feel that way at the judgment seat of Christ. It's going to feel that way, that your life is all destroyed. Just like that. Why? Because you found your joys in the wrong place, buddy. You got the wrong sheep pen, buddy. What's in your sheep pen? Are you in the right sheep pen? How brutal the judgment seat of Christ will be, that you're begging for mercy, but it's as if there's no mercy and everything is up in smokes. Paul knew full well that he said in 2 Timothy 1:18, the Lord grant unto him that he may find mercy of the Lord in that day, the judgment seat of Christ. Look at verse 11 through 13, the obtainer of the sheep pen. The obtainer of the sheep pen. In verse 11 to 13. Notice that Jesus Christ is the good shepherd at verse 11. But then verse 12 to 13, the hireling is not the shepherd. What is a hireling? He's paid to watch over the sheep. You know one thing? Two things you can notice about the hireling here. Two things is he gains self-benefit from it, from doing the work of a shepherd. And number two, we don't really think about this, he is doing the work of a shepherd. Yeah. You know, we think that we're right with God, that I'm doing right, I'm in the sheep pen, I'm following the shepherd. But my friend, it's not the shepherd. But he's caring for me, he's nurturing for me. My prayers are getting answered, it looks like. It seems like when I'm doing this that God is blessing it. And my friend, those actions of a shepherd are not really the shepherd himself. It's a hireling who does the actions of a shepherd that tricked you into thinking that, hey, the joys that you've got are what the shepherd gave to you. But they're not. They're from a hireling. They're from a hireling. How do I really know that? The verse exposes the hireling with the shepherd. The shepherd at verse 11 gives up his life, correct? The hireling does not. At verse 12, when the wolf comes, the hireling flees. He doesn't give up his life. Are you really happy with the decisions you made in your life? The current joys that you think you have? All right. Then when the wolf comes, is that joy taken away? Has that joy been helping you? That joy should help you. That joy should protect you. If that joy is given from the real shepherd who's protecting you from the wolf. But if some wolf comes in your life and tears you apart, rips you in half, and you see everything torn into shreds, and you're like, why God? Why is this happening to me? Maybe because you were never living in the will of God all this time, like you thought. Maybe there's something in your life you followed outside of the will of God that you mistaken it to be the will of God. Why? Because it's the shepherd taking care of me. I see the shepherd blessing me in this. I see the shepherd guiding me through this. I'm following the shepherd as best as I could. My friend, that's a hireling. A lot of time we mix up God's will. God forbid, this is what we're guilty of. We mix up God's will in our own joys in life. In our own decisions of joys in life. Sometimes God's way is not your way. But you insist, no, I want to go this way, my way, my way. And then you forcibly make the door open. You forcibly put God into it, and now you've turned God into a hireling.
4: Wow, that's good.
0: How's your joy holding up, huh? You happy with your decisions in the workplace? Your decisions in your home? The things you bought that you own? In your home, in your life, the relationships you made, the things you got involved in this church with the people, you really right decisions? You've been a good boy or a big girl? You've been a good boy, good girl? You think so? You think God is really in it? Or are they your fleshly choices? But they're spiritual. They're godly. No, you just made it spiritual godly.
3: Wow.

0: You just forced that door open. That you've turned the good shepherd into a hireling, man. You got a hireling? How can I tell when that wolf is tearing you apart? When that wolf, your joy is not holding up to that wolf. That shepherd, your shepherd's not holding you up through that wolf. Is he? You think that shepherd's guarding you, protecting you, but you're being gnawed by a wolf and you're being eaten up and blood is and guts are spilling up and your body is being torn to shreds and you insist that your Job and the good shepherd is lifting you up and holding you intact when you don't realize you never got a shepherd. That so-called shepherd ran away a long time ago, buddy, because that was a hireling. That shepherd abandoned you. That shepherd left you. Why? You got a hireling, not a shepherd. How do I know I got the real joy? How do I know that I'm living the will of God? I got the real thing. Because when that wolf comes, and I've seen those wolves come, I'm a survivor, man. I've seen miracles where God kept the devils at bay. I've seen where I was like that sheep who was getting slaughtered at Romans 8. All we like sheep being laid as lambs to the slaughter. And yet the shepherd kept my life intact and protected me, gave me breath another day, and continually gave me joy. That's why I know I got the real thing. How about you? You got the real thing? My seventh point is the offer of the sheep pen. The offer of the sheep pen. Look at verses 14 through 18. 14, I am the good shepherd, Jesus says. If you read 15, 16, 17, 18, that's a good shepherd. Now, normally, a shepherd, and we're talking about a real shepherd, not a fake one, not a hireling, okay? We're talking about the real shepherd. Even a very good shepherd who takes care of the animals, you know what that shepherd does at the end? Gain some kind of benefit out of it. Needs the fleece. The shepherd would even kill the lamb. Why? Maybe for a burnt offering sacrifice or for eating. Even a good shepherd will eat the sheep at the end. Do you realize that? That's a natural thing. That's a normal thing. We all know that. Jesus Christ, it's very strange. He never chooses to eat us. He instead, it is unthinkable that a shepherd would be the one to die, would be the one to be killed, rather than the sheep. Yeah. It's normal that the sheep should give up the life for the shepherd, for the shepherd to eat. But no, it's unthinkable that in this case, Jesus Christ is the shepherd who gives his life for the sheep instead.
1: Thank you, Lord.
0: Yeah, thank you. That's some good shepherd, man.
1: Yes.
0: That in John chapter 20, Jesus said, feed my lambs. See, he doesn't feast on us. He feeds us instead.
1: Yep.
0: That's a good shepherd.
1: Amen.
0: He offered his life. He offered everything he had to give me joy. Give me joy. Do you realize that, my friend? Well, I worked hard. I served him. My friend, your service is this small compared to what Jesus did for you. And my friend, all that you do, all that you sacrifice will never pay that back. It doesn't change the fact the shepherd gives more to you than what you and I can give him.
1: Amen.
0: You know, I met a good number of parents who went through poor backgrounds. Korean families especially, you know. The parents, I've seen some families where they would work hard, sacrifice, do double jobs, triple jobs, work late at nights, just to pay for the kid's schooling. And the kid, they grow up in that life seeing mom and dad who comes home late at night, exhausted, tired, beaten up. But they just keep on going. And I've seen some of those children where it eats them. They're like, why would you do that for me? All they have to do is just, the mom and dad would say, look, I'm doing this so that I can get you to a good college someday. Wow. Some of those kids, when they grow up, they feel so guilty, they want to help out family. So then they go to college while working in a job.
1: Yep.
0: Try to help out the family. Yep. But then there are some families that I've seen that says, no, you don't have to worry about that. I'll do it all for you. Just go. Just go. Then the kid becomes successful after that. And then the kid wants to... I've seen them when they've grown up. Some of them, they just want to pay back the parent. And then the parent's like, no, no, it's okay. You don't have to. Nah, it's okay. I did it so that you can be happy. That's all I care about. You don't have to give me anything. And then especially some Koreans and families that I've seen where they would, you know, weep and they would tell others or give a testimony, you know, my mom and my dad, I thank the Lord for them, where they would just go through sleepless nights and work so hard to give me a place, to make sure things are better for me. And they're not rich, they're poor. They live in a small house, share bedrooms. It's not a comfortable life, but they're so grateful. And they're too happy that they don't have time to be discontented or to complain. But I've seen plenty of people in America who are privileged, who are handed out. And then they think that this is what they deserve, this is what they should get. And then they grow up miserable, spoiled, rotten, and even commit suicide.
1: Yep.
0: They're never happy.
1: Yeah.
0: Never happy. Strange. Richer class people, not happy, but then this poor class, why are they so happy? Why does America qualify as one of the most unhappiest nations in the world? You ever wonder that? Why is that? Why is that? What's the difference between the two? And then the Lord opened my eyes and showed me something. The key difference is that one group is so touched by one's sacrifice that they were so grateful. And gratitude washes away the ungratefulness, the complaint, the misery. Too much lost in gratitude would make one so happy. Why? Because they're too touched by the person's sacrifice. You know, I know that the Christian life, it's not easy. And I know the devil attacks. And I know sometimes we might have one of the worst places compared to average human beings here. But man, my friend, it doesn't matter how poor you think you are or low class you are. We've seen our Father, how He tirelessly was long-suffering with our failures.
1: Yes.
0: So patient with our slow spiritual growth, where He put up with our complaint, our blaming towards Him, our ungratefulness. And that Father, even though the Holy Spirit is grieved inside, just loves us and continues to bless us. Blesses us when we don't even ask Him for the blessing too. You know, we got too much of a Father who sacrificed so much that He would give up His very own life, have 5 permanent scars for life. And when I see my dad with those scars, as he's tirelessly laboring for me, day and night, without a moment's rest, his patience is everlasting, his gentleness is deep. When I see that, I can't help but tears go down my eyes. And I stop complaining about the poverty life that I live in. But I just say, thank you, Dad. I'm just too happy. I'm just so thankful that I just want to somehow pay you back when I grow up a bit in my spiritual walk.
1: Okay.
0: When I get there, Lord, Lord, I want to do something. Can I work something for you now, maybe, Lord?
1: Amen.
0: Maybe work a little bit, you know, and then...
1: Yeah.
0: Kind of pay you back a bit. And then the Father goes, you're okay where you are now. You're okay. I got you.
1: Nice.
0: And then I'm just so overjoyed. I say, thank you.
1: Thank you, Lord.
0: A deep gratitude touched by one's sacrifice washes away all that poverty and misery that I think I'm feeling. Didn't you know even the saddest events in the Christian life, like a loved one going away, even if a saved loved one dies and goes away, the Father turns it into something good where that person's with me in heaven. And that's why only in Christian funerals, it's mingled with sadness and joy.
1: Yeah.
0: Only a Christian funeral can have something touching like that.
1: Yeah.
0: Even in my failures and the times I let God down, things that I think are mistakes in life the wrong way, even sad events like that, God promised me all things work together for good. You see, the sadness is replaced by gratitude instead. Oh, why is this happening to me? Why does God even have to turn that into something good? He didn't have to. Aren't you thankful that this bad thing, yes, it's sad, it's horrible, but aren't you at least thankful? Thankful that, oh, thank you, God, that this is not the end for me. This is just the beginning. You're going to turn it into something good. Who stole your joy? What sad, tragic, miserable, ugly, violent, horrible thing? What wolf has stolen your joy when you got a loving shepherd who constantly offers up his life and his work and labor to feed you daily and provide your needs? I don't know about you, but I get touched when I get so thankful, when I'm so lost in thankfulness. Thank you, God, for salvation. Thank you for your sacrifice. Thank you for brothers and sisters in Christ. And I do it this way too. My loved one died, but thank you that he or she is in heaven.
1: Amen.
0: I'm losing finances, but thank you. You promised that you'll provide my need.
1: Amen.
0: I had some things in the church where something unhappy happened to me, but thank you, Lord, that the brethren have been praying for me and love me.
1: Amen.
0: And you know, when I get so lost in gratitude like that, my joy remains.
1: That's right.
0: My joy remains, and I feel touched. That when tears come down my eyes, it's not misery, it's not tears of pain, but tears of joy, like I've seen in countless Christian funerals. Do you want to be touched by God so much? You want the touch of God? That the misery just is washed away by tears of gratitude. Gratitude. Just thank Him. Just thank Him. Just thank Him with all your heart. Just thank Him with all your might. Just thank Him and ponder on the blessings.
1: That's right.
0: And just be grateful that even the bad, that He would turn into something good. Just be so lost in gratitude. Just thank Him the rest of your days with every breath that you can breathe. Just thank Him so much inside that the touch of God will feel so much inside you. And those tears of misery could be turned into tears of joy. Just thank Him now. Thank Him now. Every head bowed and every eye shut. How many of you are miserable

0: Psalm 119, please. Psalm 119. This is considered to be the longest chapter in the Bible. It is interesting, when I read the longest chapter in the Bible, there is a common theme here. A common theme. The psalmist, he describes about becoming alive. Becoming alive. When we think about the word quicken in our Bible, we would often think Ephesians 2. And you hath he quickened who were dead in trespasses and sins. But believe it or not, the word quicken has been more commonly used in Psalm 119, the longest chapter in the Bible. The psalmist begs to keep him alive, to make him alive. Because, as many of us today are going through, he feels like dying. He feels like life can drain him, and that he needs life from the one who truly gives life. Let's look at Psalm 119, verse 25. My soul, verse 25, my soul cleaveth unto the dust. Quicken thou me according to thy word. Look at verse 37. Turn away mine eyes from beholding vanity, and quicken thou me in thy way. Look at verse 50. This is my comfort in my affliction, for thy word hath quickened me. Look at verse 88. Verse 88. The Bible reads here, quicken me after thy loving kindness, so shall I keep the testimony of thy mouth. Look at verse 93. I will never forget thy precepts, for with them thou hast quickened me. Look at verse 107. I am afflicted very much. Quicken me, O Lord, according unto thy word. Look at 156. Great are thy tender mercies, O Lord. Quicken me according to thy judgments. Look at verse 159. Consider how I love thy precepts. Quicken me, O Lord, according to thy loving kindness. Now that's a lot of mention about the word quicken. Make me alive. The psalmist, he begs the Lord, he pleads the Lord to make him alive because that's how desperate he is. He's so desperate because if you read the entire chapter, he's surrounded by persecutors. The world is giving him turmoil, temptation, flesh, and the sin. And he's trying to keep his eyes on Jesus Christ, trying to keep his eyes on serving the Lord the right way. Bombarded by this wicked world, we can feel like the psalmist dying. We feel like dying. And we want to be made alive. I don't know how many of you here feel like that. I could use a little bit of that. It's as if before I come to church, I just want to be made alive because I've been drained by the wickedness of this world, by the harshness, by the hardships in life. I feel like dying almost every day. Perhaps some of you feel like that as well. And you want God to make you alive. Well, I believe Psalm 119 gives you about seven steps, seven ways to make yourself alive. And hopefully you can see these seven things that can help you in your life and can encourage you. So the title of my message is Psalm 119, Dead or Alive. Let's pray. Father God, we do not want to be dead Christians. We want to be living, alive in you, living Christians. I pray that you'll make this sermon life to those who hear. I pray that you'll raise up the dead today. I pray, Heavenly Father, that we will feel more alive than ever before. And even though we don't experience a rapture yet, we can experience some bit of a rapture now. Some life, some awakening. Will you rapture us? Will you awaken us? I pray that you'll fill within me Holy Spirit power and unction from on high, for I am nothing without you, Lord. Lord, wash away our sins with your blood. Give us ears to hear. I leave the rest in your almighty hands. In Jesus' name I pray. Amen. Look at verse 25. My first point is live by squeezing. Live by squeezing. If you look at verse 25, you can see right here the psalmist is describing himself as he's squeezing. everything onto dear life. He's clinging on to dust. The verse 25 says, my soul cleaveth unto the dust. Quicken thou me according to thy word. How many of you feel like that? You feel like you're dying. You're clinging on to dust. And you're squeezing, you're holding on to dear life. It's as if that church is great and then you wake up in the morning and all of a sudden the devil starts draining you again. And then you're surrounded by the workplace and it's as if you've forgotten about the Lord and your Christianity all of a sudden. And the world just kills you. Surrounded by the hustle and bustle of the city, the traffic that just annoys you, the sloppiness of drivers and the roads, and the sloppiness and the turmoil, not just the workplace, not outside of the home, but back in the home. And when you're back in the home, the flesh is there with you, the world surrounds you, and the devil is whispering in your ear. Some of you are probably going through some kind of hardship that we don't know about. Something bad happened to your family. Something bad is happening in your relationship. Something bad is happening in your walk with Jesus Christ. Something bad is happening personally to yourself that nobody knows. And you haven't told anybody. And it's in your mind. And you wish that you can tell somebody. You can get help from somebody. But it's all kept down deep down inside the heart. It's like you're clinging on to dear life. You're cleaving to the dust. As if you're about to scatter away. Get gone with the wind. You're holding on to everything, but just cleaving on to dust, right? That's how you feel like. Some of you don't feel intact, do you? Some of you don't feel intact. Some of you feel like, man, it's as if I'm cleaving on to dust. I'm about to scatter. I'm falling apart. That's the only thing that's screaming out inside your mind and heart. Some of you have been coming to services and living for God for weeks, months, and years. And yet still, during those weeks, it's as if when you drag yourself to church, right? You're dragging yourself to Bible reading and prayer. Dragging yourself to serve God. There's no life in you. Yeah. It's like you're dragging yourself. Right. You're falling apart. That's what you feel like. Yeah. But you know, the psalmist here, he didn't say that he's scattering away with the dust. He's not saying that he's falling apart here. You know that? No, it's the opposite. The psalmist said right here, when you look at verse 25 again, he's not falling apart. My soul not scattered with the dust, but what? Cleaveth unto the dust. Cleaveth unto the dust. What does cleave mean? Cleave means to squeeze, to grab a firm hold of. Holding on to the dust. See, it means you are intact. It doesn't mean that you're falling apart. It means that you are intact. You feel like that you're not intact, but you actually are. You know, because he said, I am clinging on to dust, in our minds, we're thinking that, oh man, I'm falling apart, and this is it, and I'm going to fall all over and I'm going to be just scattered away. Be blown away by the wind. But no, my friend, that's not what cleaving on to dust means. When you're saying, man, I'm cleaving on to dust, that means I'm holding on to everything that I've got for dear life. Right. I'm holding on. You know what the psalmist said? When you're holding on, when you cleave to the dust? Verse 25, the latter part did not say you're dying. It says, quicken thou me. Verse 25 says, quicken thou me. You know what that verse is saying? You are still made alive when you're holding on. See, when you're thinking that, oh man, as I'm holding on, I'm dying, I'm falling apart. No, no, no. If you're holding on, that means you're still clinging on to life. You're holding on to life. My friend, you're still alive. As the flesh, the outward man is falling apart and you feel like you're dying and you're feeling like you're scattered all over and the pieces are everywhere and then you're just picking up the pieces and then it's falling apart again. My friend, nay, the Bible is saying when you're holding on, you're still alive. You're not dying. I'm dying, Pastor. I'm dying as I'm holding on. No, you're not dying. You're living. You're living. You're living. I mean, if you hold on to life, what does that mean? You're holding, you're stuck, you're grabbing onto life. Sometimes all you can do to keep yourself alive, my friend, where you think that the singing the hymns and dragging yourself to church and serving God and all that kind of stuff could make you alive and it's not really helping you, sometimes that's just it. It's just holding on. That's it. You're still alive. I want to tell you that as you drag yourself to church, that's what you're doing. You're making yourself alive. When you're dragging yourself to Bible reading and prayer, you know what you're doing? You're making yourself alive. When you drag yourself into soul winning and your heart is not there, when you're witnessing to the soul, you know what's going on? You're dragging yourself over there. You're holding on to life. When you're preaching from the Word of God and you feel like a hypocrite for preaching, where you feel like I'm dying, I'm going through a hard time, my heart's not in it, my mind's not in it, peace is not filling my heart, I'm just trying to give them something from the Word of God, life from the Word of God, when I don't have life in me, my friend, if you're holding on to everything that you got and you're preaching from the Word of God, you still got life in you.
1: Amen. Amen, Pastor.
0: You're still alive if you're holding on. That's what you got to do. You got to just drag yourself. Cling on to every piece out there. And keep it all in, trying to keep your mind intact when everything around you is falling apart. Trying to keep yourself as one, not breaking down. All you can do to prevent yourself from breaking down, and you said, I cannot break down, I got to keep myself together. That's what you're doing. All you can do is just that, and you will stay alive. Sometimes you're thinking about something big, something deeper, something more. No, it's just a basic thing that nearly every single individual is going through. Just hold on. Just keep on going. That's it. Just drag yourself. Just hold on. Just hold on. Just keep holding on. Nothing more than that. The second point is live by seeing. Live by seeing. Notice in verse 37, the Bible

0: work just keeps building up. I mean, driving can be hard. The distance is there. Something just interrupted your plans. I mean, schedule always changes. Something just came up at work, and that's why you can't come to church. Something just came up in the home, and you didn't plan it, you didn't expect it, but it just came out, and it's not like you deliberately skipped out on church. It just happened. Some of you feel like that, right? Some of you feel like that, you know, it's not like, hey, I just deliberately, and I chose, I am not coming to church today. No, it just happened. It just happened where you missed out one service and then turned out to be a couple. And then you're coming once every few other Sundays, every few Sundays, and it turns out every few months. It just so happened. It's not something you deliberately plan or decide. It just happened. Why? There's always good reasons. That's why. Always good reasons. Pain, stress, suffering, busyness, just things, just reasons. There are good reasons. I understand that there are good reasons people can't come to church, can't read the Bible, can't pray. I know that there's no excuse with the Lord, but when you put yourself in that person's shoes, go through their life, what they're living through, their pain that they're going through, then you start to understand more. You soften your heart a bit more and you go, man, it is just hard to serve God. I can understand why they skip their spiritual duty. Why? There's a good reason. You need the vacation time. You need just time out for yourself. You just need a break, right? I just need my me moment. It's all I can do to keep myself from falling apart. I'm tired enough as it is. It's a long drive. It's a long day. It takes a lot of effort on my part. I just want to take that Sunday off, that Wednesday off. Just a little bit of that. I understand. We got good reasons. But you know what the psalmist said? Well, Ecclesiastes, have you ever read that book before? It's very interesting. Ecclesiastes said that all those things that we have, family, friends, things that we go through in life, busyness, labor, everything we work for, everything, things that just happen, right? Things that just happen to happen, and you're caught up with those things, so that's what deviates you from serving God. That's what caused you to skip. You know what Ecclesiastes says? Vanity, vanity. All is vanity. Oh, by the way, didn't you read Ecclesiastes where it said, I have a good reason, Pastor. I have a good reason. Yeah, I have my good reasons too. We have very good reasons that anyone would understand why you would skip that spiritual thing for the Lord. But you know what Ecclesiastes says? Reason is also vanity. You might say, why is that, Pastor? Because at the end, what do your reasons amount to at the end? They turn to dust. They're nothing. I mean, when you live up in heaven for a million years after the judgment seat of Christ with all those rewards, what good were those reasons? Right. Nothing. They're going to mean nothing to you in heaven. They're going to mean absolutely nothing at the judgment seat of Christ. Amen. Reasons mean a lot to you now, sure. But at the end, you know, they're nothing. God's going to burn up this whole world. What good was everything that happened to happen? The good reason that caused you to skip your spiritual duty. What good were those things if God just goes, just one time go, burn world, and exploded, gone. Just like that, man, it's gone. You know what that is? That's not lasting. That's vain. That's petty. That's vanity. No matter how great your reason is, as the word of God said, it's all vanity at the end. It's vain. So when you look at Psalm 119, what did the psalmist say? He said at verse 37, turn away mine eyes from beholding what? Vanity. And quicken thou me. So you want to be made alive? Your eyes got to stop looking at vanity. What's vanity? Work. Family. Friends.
1: Wow.

0: your relationships, your convenient time. Very, very good reasons. That's vanity. You know what the psalmist said? Turn away my eyes from beholding vanity. You might say, why is that? Because that's all you're seeing every day, isn't it? See? Work, family, friends, relationship, labor, suffering, you know, things to do in this world, possessions, security, etc., etc., etc. That's all you're seeing every day, and those have become the reason for you to skip your spiritual duty for God. I'm not saying that you're sinning or you got a bad reason. I said good reason. Reason. And you know what the psalmist said? Vanity! He said, that's vain! That's nothing. If you keep looking at that, you know what you're going to see it as? Not vain, as real. As genuine. And it becomes a genuine excuse for you to skip serving God on that particular thing He wants you to do. As a genuine, something genuine. But God says, no, that's not a genuine reason. That's not a genuine thing. But it's so real. Yeah, it's real to you because you kept looking at that. Keep looking at a false item for a long time, then you'll believe it's real. But if you shut your eyes away from that false thing and then set your eyes on the real thing, on Jesus Christ, you wouldn't skip your spiritual duties. Where have you been setting your eyes all this time? The only time you set your eyes on Jesus Christ is right now in the preaching. Your eyes are looking and beholding and understanding the Word of God, what He's telling you. And that's why you get right with God. But get out of church and then all of a sudden your eyes back to the world. Back to things that become genuine and real to you. Vain things that will burn up just like that by just one simple word of God. Those vain things, they become genuine, real to you. Because that's all you're looking at. As the psalmist says, turn away my eyes from beholding. And set your eyes on Jesus Christ. And as that hymn goes, the things of this earth will grow strangely dim in the light of His glory and grace. Turn your eyes upon Jesus. Let's look at the third point. Live by Scripture. Live by Scripture. No wonder you're dying. You see that? Do you see why you're dying? Your eyes are set on vain things. You know why you're dying? It's because you're not realizing just holding on keeps you breathing, keeps you going. But the third point is live by Scripture. It's so obvious. The Scriptures is what keeps you alive. In verse 50, it says, "This is my comfort in my affliction, for thy word hath quickened me." Look at verse 107. It says, "I am afflicted very much. Quicken me, O Lord, according unto thy word." You ever ate only one meal throughout the entire day? Especially throughout that entire day, you worked really, really hard. Or you studied very hard. Or it's just been a very bad day. You're in a different area, different place, bad environment. You ever just ate one meal before? How did you feel? You feel like dying. You want to eat more. It cries out. You cry out for, I need more food. That's what keeps you living, not dying. Well then, my friend, don't you know the Word of God is your food, the Bible says? It is your food. Amen. It is your nourishment. How can one go through an entire day of stress, pain, hardship, working, turmoil, labor by eating one meal? Isn't the spirit inside you crying out, I need to eat more. I'm dying. So one meal don't cut it. Did you hear what I said? One meal don't cut it then. So what do you need to do? You need to read the Word of God. Joshua chapter 1 verse 8 says that. You need to read. How often do you read the Bible? Once every couple days. You're dying. And it's crying out and you're fading away, no wonder. You read it every day and it feeds you. It keeps you going. Memorizing. You need to get the word of God in you through memory. Psalm 119 verse 11 says that. Why? Because just reading it, good, but then you're out in the world. You need to keep something in you all the time. So if you can't read the Bible, you need to have the word of God in your heart. So you need to memorize. But then the bulletin comes out every Sunday, and here you are, you're 20 verses behind. You haven't memorized one verse yet. You're dying. Well, I memorized one verse. Memorized one verse? How good is that one verse throughout the past months of turmoil and affliction? You're dying. You're dying. But imagine if you had all the Bible like inside your heart, huh? How would you feel? You can go out, conquer the world, you'll feel like. Not enough scripture. You need more. You need more. You need the word of God in you. That's why you need to study right doctrine. A lot of people just say, what's the big deal about doctrine? Oh, you know more Bible than I do. So what? And why is this doctrine a big deal? Why are there different denominations? Hey, you need the word of God in you. And 2 Timothy 2:15 says, with the word of God, you need to study. See, you do need to know. People don't make a big deal about, well, just because you know more Bible than I do, you don't have as much heart for Jesus like I do. Yeah, that's a pompous person. If you have a lot of heart for Jesus, you also have a lot of knowledge of his word. You need to know doctrine. To tolerate wrong doctrine shows how much you value the word of God in you.
1: Right.
0: You don't. You value more your feelings, your own version of Christianity.
1: Oh. Yeah, that's right.
0: That's why you need to study the word of God. How much doctrine do you know? How much doctrine do you know? That's why we give in our church membership package, if you're interested, if some of you don't know, we give a sheet of our statement of faith. It helps to start out knowing the right doctrines we believe in.
1: Right.
0: That you need to have that in you. If you don't have right doctrine in you, that's why you're dying. You're dying. You know why people are dying when they go to deliverance healing ministries and they still feel like they're dying? They still feel like they're suffering demonic oppression or demonic possession? It's because that's wrong doctrine, deliverance healing ministries.
1: Right.
0: If they had right doctrine that is not of the word of God, that's a different dispensation, would have saved them a lot of trouble from dying. That's why discipleship's important. Oh, it's for them, but not for me. It's a wonderful thing to learn, to be trained in the word of God and how to study more, but that's for them, huh? Not for you. See, how can you survive?
1: Right.
0: How's your food going, huh? How's your eating going? No, discipleship's important. You need to grow in the word of God. You need that word of God in you because 2 Timothy 2:15 demands you need to study. And God forbid that some of you still don't know much. And you need pastor here to be able to study for you and teach you. Because he'll tell you everything so you don't need to study. You know, you need the word of God in you through preaching and teaching. Titus 1:3 and 2 Timothy 4:2 says the word of God can go in you through preaching and teaching. Well, I attended Sunday main service. Praise the Lord, I got the word of God in me. No, that's one meal. One meal. Again? What happened to Sunday morning? What happened to Wednesday night? What happened to any other services? My friend, one is not going to cut it, and your stomach's growling like crazy, and you're dying. No wonder you're dying. Well, I came into the church service, even though I came in halfway and I'm late, at least I came in and then ate some food. Some food? If you're starving to death, be happy if a person gives you half a plate. You'll live, huh? Or do you feel like dying? You feel like dying. Some of you have the spirit in you that's crying out for food, and that's why no wonder you feel like dying. Why? You're not making yourself alive with food. The word of God in you. The word of God should not just go in you. It should even come out of you.
1: Right.
0: You might say, really? Yeah, because James 1:22 says, be doers of the word, not just hearers only, deceiving your own selves. See, you can't just hear and have the word of God in you. You need to get it out. Otherwise, you're living a lie. Wow, so I can memorize all the scripture that I want, know all the right doctrines, and then attend the preaching and teaching, and I still can starve to death? Absolutely. Because God says you're living a lie if all you're getting is the Word of God in you, but it doesn't come out of you. Well, how can I get the Word of God out of me? That's why you need to witness. The Bible says, 1 Thessalonians 2, 9 through 13, to get the Word of God out, you need to tell others about the Word. You need to tell them how to get saved. Show them the right doctrine. Well, that's good for them, not for me. Again, you're starving. So that food is for them, right? Not for you. And you're dying of starvation. Let's see a hungry man, when you try to give him a plate, and he's dying, then he goes, oh no, that's for them, not for me. You're dying. You're starving yourself to death. You know how you get the word of God out? Through fellowship. Fellowship. 1 John chapter 1, verse 1 through 3 points out that how we were able to manifest, show the word, is because of our fellowship. When we manifest and show the word out of our lives, the result is automatically fellowship. How can a person who has the Word of God in him and another brother who has the Word of God in him always want to distance themselves? Wow. How can you do that? No, if you both have the Word of God in you, you just want to get it out so it clings. It yearns for that bond.
1: Right.
0: And didn't you hear that in the prayers today? Like-minded, like-minded. Thank you, Lord, to be in a like-minded church. See, what that is you're getting the Word of God out and it's making you alive.
1: Yeah. Amen.
0: But no, some of you are like, well, I heard the preaching of the Word of God, and then, pew, get out of there. What? We don't have lunch to feed your carnality. We have lunch because that's your chance to get the Word of God out. Why? You're starving. You're dying. It needs communication. It needs fellowship. Even weird day like a Saturday once a month when we have those fellowships, or a summer camp, or when we go out together, why do you think pastor would even plan a trip out of state? Why would he even do something like that unless it's important? Oh, it's for them, not for me. Again, you're starving. You're starving. Every and any fellowship counts. Why? It's keeping you alive. It's keeping you alive. Now, if some of you can be skeptical of me, that's fine. Then all you have to do is just do the opposite of everything I just told you. And let's see if you're made alive after that. It's okay to doubt me. It's okay to say, well, it's for them, not for me. You must be doing a fine job now then. You must not be dying at all. My fourth point is live by statutes. Live by statutes. In Psalm 119, look at verse 93. The Bible says, I will never forget thy precepts, for with them thou hast quickened me. You know what the psalmist said? Precepts, those are rules, statutes. Statutes or rules is what keeps him alive. I beg to differ. Majority of people, and a lot of liberals can agree with this, if they went to a Christian or a church environment before, nothing will make you deader, more repressed than a machinery of rules.
1: Yeah.
0: Come on now, let's just be honest, all right? Let's just be honest, like the don'ts of Christianity, don't do this, don't do that, because that's a sin, that's wrong. And you're like, man. And then you got to make sure you do this in your Christianity, do this. And you're like, oh, but that doesn't appeal my flesh. Let's be honest, it just feels like killing us. And that's why you ever wondered why, according to the research bureau, that majority of people who go to church, all of a sudden they drop out and end up really apostate and wicked?
1: Yeah.
0: Ever wondered why? Because nothing will kill you faster than a machinery of rules. So then why did the psalmist said, it's those rules that keep me living? Why would he say something like that? You know why? Well, I'd like to ask you this. Did you ever have your rule? Forget the Bible, okay? Forget Christianity. Forget my rule to you, your parents, what they tell you what good rules are. Your own rule. Do you have your own rule? Your own rule. That's personal to you. that you feel emotionally strong about. Did you ever have one before? You have one? I'll give you one of mine. Ooh, pastor, what is his personal rule? That's not biblical. What it is? Well, my own personal rule is that if someone hurts an innocent life, abuse their position to hurt an innocent life, that gets me extremely angry. Part of the reason why I get upset at false pastors, see. Or pastors who acted like dictators to their members. Or business executives. One thing I really hate are bullies. I just hate that. There's something in me when you hurt somebody's life who's innocent and you take advantage of that. To me, that's like so petty. That's so petty. It just shows how weak you are, not how strong you are. So that really gets to me. That is one rule that's so personal and emotional to me. Maybe that's why God put me as a pastor. Because, man, I hate that. Nothing gets me more upset than that. I hate pride more than ever. Pastors who are very prideful, it really gets to me. It all relates together. That's my own personal rule. Now, that rule is not a dead machine to me. You notice that? That rule I have is my own. It's so real to me. It has so much meaning to me that I take it as part of my real life. Did you notice that? You know why you feel like your Christianity is a machine, a dead machine of rules that's killing you? Simple, because you don't have them that are personal and real to you.
1: Preach it.
0: It's not your rules. Yes, it's God's rule. It's the word of God. But God's word should align with your heart. And if your heart and God's heart unite as one, then it becomes so real and personal to you. And that's why you're going to have a conviction of not skipping church if you have a rule in your mind, I can never skip church. If that's so real to you, that's so personally and emotionally strong to you, you're not going to die out. It's not going to be a struggle to live by that rule. No, it'll be easy for you to live by that rule. I cannot skip. See, it's got to be real to you, emotionally strong to you, your own rule, not pastor's rule. Not pastor's rule. Can I repeat that again? You better not make this pastor's rule after this preaching. It's got to be something that's mine. I accept that as my own rule. I make it personal to me. When you do that, it doesn't become a dead machine. It becomes real life. And those precepts make you alive more than ever before. Nothing will kill Christianity quicker than dead tradition, dead orthodoxy. Just doing it just because other people do it. That will kill you faster than anything in your Christian walk. That's why the psalmist said, if you look at verse 56, did you pay attention to that? When he lives by the precepts, these precepts are personal. Verse 56, this I had because I kept thy precepts. See that? Personal to him. Look at verse 69. The Bible says, the proud have forged a lie against me, but I will keep thy precepts with my whole heart. See, these are rules that are emotionally strong to him, that are personal to him. I'd like to ask you this. How many rules you got that are personal and real to you that can keep your Christian life living, huh? You got none, do you? You got none. Fifth point, live by severity. Live by severity. All right. Oh, here's a fun verse. Makes you want to shout. 156. Great are thy tender mercies, O Lord. Quicken me according to thy, ouch, judgments. Doesn't make you feel like shouting. But when God is severe with his judgment on us, it does save our lives many times. But let's get into the side of the flesh again. All right? Let's empathize with the people. Let's be realistic. We don't want that. It doesn't make us feel alive. It makes us feel bad. It makes us feel worse. Makes us go through a guilt trip and a cycle, and then sometimes leads us further down into despondency. It doesn't keep you alive. We would prefer man's ways instead, right? Rather than God's ways. That's our flesh. Even if God judges us severely, tries to get us back into his way, I prefer my way than God's judgment. Let's be honest. The flesh inside your heart, don't pretend it's only the pastor here. Otherwise, you're going to make me look bad, okay? Online in front of the whole world, okay? Let's be honest here. We prefer man's ways. I want to do my way rather than God's judgment. If you had a choice, your way or God's judgment, what would you choose? Man's ways, all right? Man's ways, all right? If I'm going to be honest. But look at 2 Samuel 24. This is eye-opening. 2 Samuel 24. Now keep your hand here. Keep your hand in Psalm 119. Go to 2 Samuel 24. Now, if David is the psalmist of this chapter, then it would be understandable what David considered about God's judgment. Look at this. This is eye-opening. So David sinned against God because he did his way. And then this is what God offers to David. He gives him a choice. 2 Samuel 24:13. So Gad came to David and told him and said unto him, shall 7 years of famine come unto thee in thy land, or wilt thou flee 3 months before thine enemies while they pursue thee? Or that there be 3 days pestilence in thy land? Now advise and see what I answer. See what answer I shall return to him that sent me. Verse 14, eye-opening. And David said unto Gad, I am in a great strait. Let us fall now into the hand of the Lord, for his mercies are great, and let me not fall into the hand of man. Verse 15. All right, so this is God's judgment. So the Lord sent a pestilence upon Israel from the morning even to the time appointed, and there died of the people from Dan even to Beersheba 70,000 men. You know what David said? David said that God's judgment, where he killed 70,000 people, I choose that one rather than falling into the hand of man. Why? Why would David be so stupid to say that? Because he says God's hand is more merciful. If you read the next verses, you know what God did? Yeah, he was merciful. The later verses says he repented of the evil and he stopped. But man's ways know no limits. It's endless. It will kill you. And even if you're crying and wailing in tears because you're reaping what you've sown, you're tasting the price of your sin, man's ways don't care. It'll just be merciless to you and keep killing you more. But God's judgment is more merciful. Listen, God's judgment on your life is more merciful than falling into man's hand. Falling into your own flesh. You know that? You know what you're doing right now? As you're rejecting God's judgment and doing your own way? You know what you're doing right now? You're showing no mercy to yourself. You are being merciless to yourself. You could care less what would happen to your life. And you could care less about what would happen to your loved ones affected by your wrong decision. You're merciless. You're merciless. But God's judgment has more mercy than your way. So what would keep me alive is I fall into God's judgment, not my hand. That's what will keep you alive. My sixth point is live by sympathy. Live by sympathy. Look at Psalm 119 again. Psalm 119 verse 88. Verse 88. Notice how God's sympathy is so great on your life. Verse 88 says, quicken me after thy loving kindness, so shall I keep the testimony of thy mouth. I know what will keep me alive is his loving kindness. You know, our problem is we always think about God's judgment. God's judgment will make me alive. God's judgment and the hardness of the Christian life. And that's what keeps killing you. That's what keeps discouraging you. My friend, it's true, but that's not what all the Christian life is about. You forgot his loving kindness. When you think about his loving kindness, then you feel alive. Then you feel alive. My friend, have you ever thought about the loving kindness of God? You are so blind to his sympathy and loving kindness that could have kept you alive. He sent you brethren who have always followed up, who have always supported, who have always prayed, who just want a fellowship, who just want to be with you, there to carry your burdens, there to carry your suffering. Pastors there during counseling. Brother and sister in Christ are there during prayer meeting. I mean, the Lord has given you loving kindness from the brethren to keep you living after a tragedy, after a hardship, after attacks from the wicked one. But then to turn that down, then you're dying, aren't you? How much blessings has God given to you in your life? When God has taken away some things in our lives, it hurts. It really does. But we forget that the Lord doesn't just take away, he gives. The Lord giveth and the Lord taketh away. How much more has he given to you? And if you were to look at those things, you would keep yourself living. But no, you only focus on that loss of a blessing, not the increase of the blessing he's given to you. No wonder you feel like dying. I mean, physical things even, not just spiritual, social things, mental things, but even physical things he's blessed your life with. He's been so kind to you. That should keep you living. No matter how bad your life is, God's still working in you. He gave you a promise. All things work together for good, even the bad that you made. Doesn't that keep you alive because of his loving kindness? Loving kindness, even the mistakes and the bad things you've done, that he's so loving and kind to you that, hey, don't despair, my child. I'll work it for good. I have to clean up your mess all the time. You always mess up, man. But I'll clean you up. I'll clean up the mess after you. I mean, how loving, how kind. Doesn't that keep you encouraged? Keep you serving the Lord? But no, we don't. That's why you're dying. You don't look at his loving kindness. You just look at all the negative things in your life. Now, if I look at this small finger, okay? His finger's small, right? If I look at this whole room, it should be bigger. It should be easier to see for my eyes, this whole room like this. But it's amazing. I can miss out this whole room by just looking at this one little finger. If I put all my focus on this little finger, I'm going to miss out anything in this wall here. The missionary letters there, the map, the chart, exit door sign, you know, light bulbs, the people here. I can miss all of that. I can be blind to those things because all I'm seeing is this little finger. Why? Because I'm putting all my focus on that. You know, the problem is that a lot of you, God can fill up this room with gold, silver, physical blessings, spiritual blessings, salvation through his son, grace through faith, his gift, the brethren, and shower you with blessings. But it's amazing you can miss out a whole room full of that when you look at this problem right here. No matter how small it is, you can still miss out the entire blessing of God if you put all your focus on this little finger of a problem. And you got to realize when you look at eternity, eternity is bigger than this. This is your problem compared to eternity. You know that? No matter how great, how big your problem is, it still pales in comparison to all that God has done for you. But the problem looks very big to you, doesn't it? This finger looks very big to you. Why? Because you're putting all your focus on it. It looks real to you. I concentrate more things on this finger than everything else in this room. Why? Because all my focus is on this little finger. No matter how small it is, it can look very big to me.
2: Right.
0: It's filling up all my vision, all my capacity right now. Why? Because my focus, I'm focusing on this little finger. That's how you miss out the loving kindness of God. His loving kindness is deeper than any ocean, fills up everything, expands throughout the universe. You can miss out all that because this, your focus is on this. Stop focusing. Stop putting all your focus on this. My last point, seventh point, live by the Savior. Live by the Savior. 1 Peter 3:18 shows that we can receive life. We can be quickened because of our Lord and Savior Jesus Christ. For Christ also hath once suffered for sins, the just for the unjust, that he might bring us to God, being put to death in the flesh, but quickened by the Spirit. Man, praise the Lord that Jesus Christ is the one that can make us alive. No matter how many times the devil tried to kill him, you know what? He just can't die. He always brings life. Herod tried to wipe out all the babies in the city. He did a merciless slaughter, wiped out every single infant in there. And the devil said, I'm going to be thorough. I'm going to make sure that Jesus died. But Jesus got out. Hallelujah, Jesus got out and he escaped. And Jesus said to the devil, no, I cannot die. And then the devil, he brings him out 40 days in the wilderness, tempting him and trying to kill Jesus over there. And the devil said, using scripture, hey, Jesus, why don't you jump off of the temple? Commit suicide. Just jump off the temple. Commit suicide because the angels are actually going to rescue you. But thank God Jesus Christ didn't jump off the temple or commit suicide. He didn't die that day. Instead, Jesus looked at the devil and said, no, I cannot die. You can't kill me, can you? No matter how hard you try, I just can't die. Here are the Jews driven mad by the devil. The devil possesses these Jews with angers. And they drive out Jesus from the synagogue because his preaching offended them. And they're about to toss him out of the cliff. But Jesus Christ just happened to pass through the crowds without them touching him and get away and annoy them for 3.5 years of ministering and preaching. And Jesus said to the devil, no, I cannot die. And then they brought him through the whipping post. And the devil poured out his terror. The devil poured out all of his power to make sure Jesus would quit. And as the whip came down his back and tore his flesh to shreds, muscles sliced open, veins popped out, he could have died from the whipping. And the devil said, you can stop here. You've done enough. Haven't you shed enough blood to wash away sin? You can die here. And Jesus Christ said, no, I ain't gonna quit. I've got much more work to do. I just can't die. And then the devil, he put the crown of thorns on Jesus' head. The Roman soldiers and the Jews, they punched his face. They plucked off his beard. He could have died any moment from the beating after the whipping. But Jesus Christ looked at the devil and the devil said, why don't you die? Just die. And Jesus said, no, I cannot die. They put a pound. They put so many pounds of a heavy cross on Jesus' back. Here his body is broken, bleeding, and dying. And he carries that heavy cross up the hill of Golgotha. He could have just died from suffocation, dehydration, blood spilling so much that he could have dropped dead any moment. And the devil said, you can stop right here. You can end it here. But Jesus says, no, I just can't die. I need to keep going. And as those spikes came down his hands and on his feet, and he could feel the pain. His nerves spiked, back beating on the cross. The crunch of the bones as he heard it. The devil said, die! Just die! And Jesus said, no, I cannot die. Praise the Lord Jesus Christ, when he was hanging on the old rugged cross, for hours and hours, he cried out, "It is finished."
2: Yes. Amen.
0: And the devil said, "Finally, you die." But Jesus said 3 days later, "No, I cannot die," and kicked the tomb open. Praise the Lord. Praise the Lord. 2,000 years later, the living Savior is not dead. And he lives inside your heart. And the devil has mercilessly tormented your life with hardship, with pain, health broken, family torn apart, the world turning against you. The devil won't give you a break. Problems going on amongst family and even Christian brethren. Life in turmoil, your mind splitting in half, heart heavy with grief, and you feel like throwing up, weeping till you can no longer cry. You feel like dying, and all you can hear from your depressed mind, from your worried heart, which is the devil talking to you, "Die, just die." But Jesus Christ comes out from your heart and says, "No, I cannot die."
2: Amen.
0: Strange. Out of all the bunches in the world, in our history, Christians have been pushed around. Bible-believing Christians have been pushed around, killed, tortured. And they just won't die. Here we are, 2023, merciless beating and killing. And the outward man feels like perishing and dying. But the inward man screams out from you, "I just can't die."
2: Woo!
0: You feel like dying. I know, right? You feel like dying. You know, Psalm 119... is the passage that mentioned quicken the most. The longest chapter in the Bible would mention quicken the most. Why would the psalmist do that? I think he's trying to point out, no matter how long it goes, he wants to live. No matter how long, listen, no matter how long the hard road is, how long that mountain climb is, how long that storm just rages and it just won't shut up, and the devil won't give you a break, no matter how long it is, it's so strange, isn't it? Even though you feel like dying, something inside you says, "I just can't die. I just can't." You ever wondered why? You ever wonder why you're still living now? Some of you felt like dying yesterday. Maybe a couple weeks ago. I don't know. But isn't it strange? You're still alive. You're here. Because something inside says, "I don't want to die. I don't." That's Jesus. That's Jesus in you. I think no matter how much your flesh is crying out in pain and it feels like dying, there's something deep inside your heart that's saying, "No, I want to live. I don't want to die." Well, that's Jesus speaking to you. Why don't you just let him speak to you? Let him continue working to you, clinging on to dear life. Living through every dying, painful, near-death experiences. The onslaught, the chaos. Let Jesus continue to say in you. Let him keep working in you, "I don't want to die." Will you allow him? Will you allow him? Every head bowed and every eye shut.

Oh, that's good. They sing this morning, amen. Appreciate all everybody that's been praying for the meeting. Praying for the Lord to show up and stir around. That's what we want, amen. And glad my parents got in. Dad and Mom got in safely. And the girls came back, amen. I'm glad they made everybody all right. And it's good to be here, and it's good to be part of the church, you know. I like being part of the church here. I enjoy it. Amen. And a lot of benefits of being a church member. Amen. And I like not having a lot of the responsibility of a pastor. You know, it's different, you know. Brother Charlie, you always hear him say that, you know. He said, I could make someone a real good church member. Say, yeah, I know, me too, man. I like it, man. A lot of that stuff, it don't burden you. You just kind of, yeah, okay, I know. Yeah. But anyway, look at here with me in Matthew chapter number 15. But before we read there, you notice in chapter 14, verse 14, the Bible talks about how that Jesus feeds the 5,000, this portion of Scripture. He's moved with compassion. Then the Bible says it was toward evening, verse 15 of chapter 14. Disciples came, this is a desert place, time has passed, send a multitude away, they may go into the village, buy some victuals. And you know the rest of the story, the Lord feeds the 5,000 there. And in chapter number 15, you have a similar story. And from best I can tell, he's on a different side of the ocean. And if I'm not wrong here, I think he's ministering to a different group of people. Because here you have that woman of the Canaanite woman here. The Bible says you have Tyre and Sidon. So just in that area that he's at, where he fed the 5,000 was a different area. In this area, he's feeding a different group here. And something just a little bit differences here. Let's look at verse number 32. It says, then Jesus called disciples unto him and said, chapter 15, I have compassion on the multitude, because they continue with me now 3 days, have nothing to eat, and I will not send them away fast, unless they faint in the way. Disciples say unto him, when should we have so much bread in the wilderness, as to fill so great a multitude? Jesus said unto them, how many loaves have ye? And they said, 7, and a few little fish. He commanded the multitude to sit down on the ground. He took the 7 loaves and the fishes, and gave thanks, and brake them, and gave the disciples, and disciples to the multitude. They did all eat, were filled, and they took up of the broken meat that was left 7 baskets full. And they that did eat were 4,000 men, besides women and children. He sent away the multitude, and took ship, and came to the coast of Magdala. Let's pray. Father in heaven, I thank you, dear God, just for, Lord, the opportunity to come and preach your word. And Lord, I just thank you for what you put on my heart, Lord. And thank you already, dear God, just stirring around here, Father. Lord, a lot of money, a lot of effort, a lot of energy, a lot of prayers. And Lord, just a lot of stuff been going on and put into this meeting, Father. And we pray for, Lord, a good meeting, Father. Lord, and the investments that have been made, Father, may there be some good returns this week, Father. Spiritually, Lord God, to help some people here, Lord. I thank you so much for all your goodness, your mercy and kindness. And thank you for the friends here. Thank you for this church. Thank you for the pastor, dear God. And I pray you bless all the rest of this day. We love you, and we pray all in Jesus' name. Amen. Amen. Amen. You look at here, this portion of Scripture, this is what we call the feeding of the 7,000. I said there's a little bit more being fed here in a different area. May have been even a different group of people. Might not even been Jews. I kind of get the idea. They might have been the Gentile, so to speak. So there's some differences here, but similar story here. And if you notice in verse number 32 there, it says, Jesus called the disciples and said, I have compassion on the multitude, because they continue me now 3 days and have nothing to eat. You know, when we got saved back in the early 80s there, you know, I was telling someone about it. You know, we didn't have to preach to people about going to church. We didn't have to preach to people about being faithful. We didn't have to preach that. It was kind of assumed, and it was just kind of a given. If you're saved, you go to church. You just go morning, you go night, you go whatever's going on in the church house. I mean, you went there, amen? I mean, I like seeing yesterday a lot of you brought your families here, amen, to work day. And I remember my dad doing that years ago. He brought, he took us, man, everything going on to church. We were there. Sometimes we were the only kids there. Amen? And I'm glad that we never got left out of a lot of activities, you know? I'm glad that's all we've ever known growing up to. But, you know, lately, traveling around, I get the preachers and ask them what they need help with, or just
They'd say, Brother Calvin, you know, he said the faithfulness. We just want people to be faithful. And see, like, man, it should be a given. It should be something that's already automatic, but it's not. It's like people need to be encouraged to be faithful and God, come on back for Sunday night. Won't you come back again for a midweek service? And you have to almost exhort them and encourage them to come back again. Where years ago, you didn't have to do that. It was just assumed and it was a given that people would come. And in this portion of Scripture here, you know, I want to encourage you to be faithful, to keep pressing on, to keep going on, no matter whatever you're going through. That I guess that would be the theme of the message. But, you know, the title of this message here is this here. If you follow Him far enough. If you follow Him far enough. You notice in chapter number 14 there, the Bible says there, it was toward evening, verse 15, His disciples came to Him, and toward evening of that day right there, the Bible says He fed them. If you notice there in this chapter, the Bible says they followed Him 3 days without eating. There's a difference there. You know, I look at there, I see this here, you follow Him far enough. It's going to go a lot more, amen? And I want to encourage you that thought here. If you follow Him far enough, I'll give you the first one, be negative. Then after that, hopefully the rest of them be good to you. Amen? But anyway, if you follow Him far enough, number one, you follow Him far enough, eventually you're going to have to endure some hard times. If you follow the Lord far enough, you're going to have to endure some hard times. You know, you find some people today, you say, oh, I tried church. They say that, I tried church. And I don't know how long they mean by that. Week or two, maybe a month. Maybe 2-3 months. I don't know what that means by tried church. But they say, oh, I tried that church. And I went to this a little while. And I tried that. And you get the idea that, man, it didn't happen right away for them. Amen. If you're a young Christian, man or baby, you've not been seen a lot. I want to tell you something here. If you follow Him far enough, you eventually going to have to endure some hard times. If you notice in this portion of Scripture, one of the hard times they had to endure was doing without. They followed Him 3 days and had nothing to eat. You follow the Lord far enough, you're going to find out one day you're going to have to do without some things. Amen. You young people here, I mean, you're growing up, man. A lot of things are being handed to you. Parents are doing a lot for you. We live in a country, man, where there's a lot of things just available and accessible to all of us. But if you follow Him far enough, eventually you're going to have to do without some things. There's going to be some time you're going to do without money. You're going to be doing without possessions. You're going to be doing without help, your health, amen. You're going to be doing without those around you, your friends. You're going to be doing without those things in your life. You're going to miss out. You're going to have to give up some things, sacrifice some things, amen. I realize who I'm preaching to, amen. We're in America, man, where we have comfort, convenience everywhere. And I tell you, man, there's going to be a time you're going to have to do it without some of these things. I mean, the Bible says these people followed Him 3 days and didn't have nothing to eat. Right now, everything in your Christian life might be good. It might be rosy. It might be a honeymoon, so to speak. But eventually, you're going to have to do without. Not only that, but you know what else they had to do? They had to deal with the danger of quitting. Notice that verse 32 there. He said, I want to send them away because they're fasting, because they faint in the way. They might faint. You know what's going to happen? Man, eventually, you've fallen far enough. The thought is going to cross your mind of fainting, quitting. It may not only cross your mind, but you know what? When it's crossing, it might camp out there in the middle of your mind. Amen? I mean, the farther you follow the Lord, eventually, one day in your life, the thought is going to cross your mind, and it's not going to be a fleeting thought. It's going to stop there. It's going to camp out. And man, you in your mind, for a little while, you're going to go down that road and say, if I don't go to church anymore, if I don't preach anymore, if I don't serve anymore, if I don't do this anymore, this is what I'm going to do. Amen. You're going to deal with that at some point in your life. Amen. I mean, every time in my life here recently, man, this thought came to my mind, man, and said, man, if I don't do this anymore, this is probably what I could do, and I could go down this road a while. And my mind, man, it stayed there a while, and I had to deal with that a while. And I said, God, help me with this thought here. Amen. I mean, some of you eventually. Amen. He said, well, you know, that don't happen to me. I think, oh, Christian, not everybody goes through it somewhere, some point. I mean, week in, week out, going church to church. I don't know how many preachers I've met. I don't know how many older Christians I've met. And just talk about it. Just like, man, it seemed like it would be easier. It seemed like if I could just do that, it'd be better off. Amen. You eventually have to endure some hard times. You eventually have to deal with that danger of quitting.
You eventually, not only that, you follow him far enough, you eventually going to end up in the desert. Some dry times. The Bible says they were in the wilderness. You're going to go through some dry times. You know, I like camp meeting. And we evangelists tell them that sometimes it's camp meeting to camp meeting. Sometimes it's good, good, good, good. But then there's some we go to and like, well, amen. Amen. Let's go do our time here this week. Amen. That's the way we look at some of these meetings. Amen. We'll do our time this week and then we'll move on somewhere else. Amen. There's some points in your life you go through, it'll be wilderness. It'll be dry. There'll be times, there'll be shouting, exciting, but then there'll be times it's just like, man, it's just like, man, I can't get nothing out of this. Man, see, like everything I'm doing, there's no fruit coming in. Nothing's growing. There's no progress. Man, it's just an out-of-season time. You follow him far enough, you're going to go through one of those. Amen. It's not going to be on all the time. Even in a church like this, and I've been in some good churches, people go through those churches, and there's times they experience those things. That, man, this is a real dry time for me. You know what? Eventually, if you follow him far enough, you're going to have to endure some hard times. Dry times, not only there, but you know what else they had to endure? The discouragement. You know the Bible says in that chapter 14, that the Bible says the disciples said, send the multitude away. How would you like that? Here you are following Jesus, then all of a sudden the brethren come over and say, hey, y'all need to go home. Get yourself something to eat. Amen. How would you like, man, you came to this camp meeting this week, and man, somebody said, man, why are you here? Is it already camp meeting time again? You come again? Eventually, you're going to have to endure, man, somebody trying to discourage you. Someone trying to talk you out of what you're doing. Hey, man, you made a commitment. You made a decision. Say, I'm doing this for God. I'm going this direction. I'm selling out here. I'm going all in right here. Man, you make that decision to walk that path. Somebody's going to say, hey, why are you going that way? Man, why are you, man, so serious about that? Man, why are you so strict about that? Why did you make that commitment? Why are you even following that thing right there? Man, why is that a big deal to you? Somebody's going to try to talk you out of it. And I'm not just talking about, man, just somebody you know. I'm talking about someone that's near you. Amen. That's when it's hard. When someone you know, love, trust, and respect, they come and, man, they try to actually talk you out of something you in your heart are convinced that God wants you to do. You're convinced that God wants you to go in this direction. And you know from the Word of God and the Spirit of God and the peace of God. And this person comes to you and says, why are you doing that? You eventually will have to endure some hard times. If you follow him far enough, there'll be good times. There'll be, man, those sweet times. There'll be those times the honey is dripping everywhere. There'll be those times exciting, shouting, running the aisles. But eventually, you're going to have to endure some hard times. Not only you have to deal with the discouragement of others, you know another thing, hard time you're going to have to endure? You have to endure something, that just doing things you don't like doing. You know, the disciples here had to feed 5,000 the day before, in chapter 14, or chapter before. Don't you know when this other crowd showed up, and the Lord said, I got compassion? They said, oh. Lord's got compassion. You know what that means? Remember that food line we had here a few days ago? Man, we got to go do this.

all the time, man. We got camp meeting out there at reservation, and man, I could just see it in those ladies' faces. And you know what? It's always a blessing to me, man. They just do it, they just do it, they just do it. I always get a blessing out of that. Ladies here the same way. Amen. But these guys, they said, man, we're gonna do it again. You follow them far enough, you eventually gonna have to do some things you just don't want to do. Amen. You young man, you're gonna have to do some things down the road as young men. When you grow up, you're gonna have to do things that you just don't want to do. So why? This is not fun. This ain't cool. Man, I want to be cool. There are just some things we do as men that just ain't cool. And you can't be cool doing it. Amen. You can't be cool cutting weeds out here, cutting the grass, or none of that. Certain things out here, man, just cleaning around the church, cleaning around your house. There's nothing to be cool about that. There's no way of looking like it. Amen. Things we do as men, take care of things. You know, eventually you're going to do some things you just don't want to do. If you follow him far enough, you're eventually going to have to endure some hard times. But number two, I'll get try to make it good here, hopefully, Lord helping. If you follow him far enough, eventually your problems will become his priority. Notice what it says there. He said, these guys have fought me 3 days. He said, they're nothing to eat. He said, let me do something for them now. You follow him far enough, eventually your problem is going to become his priority. Yes, you're going to have to do without. Yes, you're going to have to do things you don't like doing. Yes, you're going to have to go through some times, man, it's just hard and dry. Man, there's going to be some times where you feel like quitting and throwing the towel. But man, one day, whatever that problem was, whatever that trial was, man, one day that man is going to become his priority. He's going to say, let me do something about it. Amen. One day you're going to find the grace of God. You're going to tap into it. You're going to find some strength. You're going to find some power. You're going to find something that gets you going. You're going to find out him. He's going to carry you through. Amen. But that comes. You know where it comes? You follow him far enough. Notice he didn't turn to them on the first day. Didn't turn to them on the second. Bible says toward even that third day. They had to go through 3 whole long hot days. Now finally, he said, let me do something for these folks here. You know what a lot of people do? They give up before God ever does anything. That's what I was saying earlier. You know, people say, I tried church. I tried that Bible. I tried religion. I tried Christianity. I gave the Lord a shot. I tried my best right there. You know, you didn't follow him far enough. You follow him far enough, you find out your problems will become his priority. There'll be a day when, man, he puts all of your supply, all of your cares, all of your wants, he'll put it on himself and he'll care for you. Amen. He'll get you through. You'll find that, man, what was plaguing you, what was bothering you, what was overcoming you will help, man. God will pick it up and get you through. Amen. Your problems will become his priority. I like it when my problem becomes his priority. There's some things you just got to get tough about it, man. Endure and put up with and put up with. And you know what's a blessing? After all them times, maybe it's a few weeks, maybe it's months, I don't know, maybe it's years. You've just been putting up with it. One day, God comes by, does something about it, man. You're no longer putting up with it. You're no longer worrying about it. You're no longer thinking about it. You're going on. Why? God said, I'll take care of it for you. You're falling far enough. Man, you follow him far enough, your problems will become his priority. You follow him far enough, you know what else you can find? You can find this out. You can find that his compassion will carry you through. What does it say, verse 32? He says, I have compassion on the multitude. If you follow him far enough, you know what you can find out, boy? Right now, you serving God because mom and dad bring you here, because someone told you to sit in the front. You're following God because someone's telling you to do whatever you got to do. But one day, man, you keep walking with the Lord. You be faithful. You're going to find out it's his compassion that's going to carry you through. It's not just dad and mom's compassion. It's not just the preacher's compassion. You're going to find there's a God in heaven that loves every one of you. There's a God in heaven that loves you, wants to do something for you, do something in you, do something through you. Man, you're going to find it's his compassion carry you through. Man, you're going to fall in love with him. You're going to get to know him. And you're going to find out it's a blessing serving him. You're going to find out that song is true, man. Man, the longer I serve.

0: him, the sweeter he grows. You know why? His compassion will carry you through. It won't be out of duty. It won't be out of service. It won't be out of because I have to. It'll be because I love him. Amen. Ain't nobody like him. He's been the best to me. Ain't no one like him. Amen. Man, when you get to know him like that, man, you tell you what, it's a blessing. You're going to find his compassion will carry you through. Man, he'll pull you up in his arms. He'll love on you. Man, you'll enjoy, man, those times with God. Them kids sing in the choir, they sing that song, man, he loves me like I was his only child. Man, the reality, there's literally thousands of Christians in this world right now in need and crying out to God. But don't it ever feel special to you when you're right there in the middle of a service and God comes by your way, ministers to your soul, and you feel like you are the only one there. It's just you and him saying, God, thank you. You know what that is? That's his compassion carrying you through. That's when he stops and turns around and says, hey, you need some loving. Hey, you need someone to pick you up. You need someone to put their arms around you. And he does that for you. And right that very moment, man, you say, thank you. You find out, man, farther you follow him, you're going to find this out. His compassion will carry you through. You're going to find out, man, that your problem will become his priority. You're going to find this out. That your fasting will turn to a feeling. The farther you follow him. The farther you follow him, your fasting is going to turn to a feeling. The Bible says these people followed him fasting. But you look at verse number 37, it says they did all eat and were filled. No longer are you doomed without. Now I know what you got. You got a feeling. Amen. Man, the farther you follow him. Woo, tell you what, man, after a while, you get full. You sit back and say, man. I was sitting at a table one time. This is how a guy explained it. And I never forgot it. It's just funny the way he said it. We were sitting at a table, dinner table one time, and at this guy's house, the associate pastor's house, and the preacher was there. And I had told him about something, you know, in the Bible one time, and that preacher, the associate pastor said, man, why don't you tell the pastor about that thought you had? And he said, man, no, I think that'd be something for a good discussion here this afternoon. I said, man, I'm not done eating yet. I said, wait, when I get done eating, we'll talk about it. Then his son-in-law looked over and he said, yeah, Brother Calvin's that one preacher, one of those preachers. He's waiting for the full stomach euphoria to set in. He said, when the full stomach euphoria sets in, he said, then the stories will come out. I never heard described on that fashion. Amen. But you know what that is? That's being filled. Amen. Amen. That's just for us country folk, man. Just being filled. You know what? There'll be times you do without. You ain't going to have nothing. But you know, one day you follow him far enough. You know what's going to happen? It's going to turn to a filling. Amen. I remember them times growing up, Dad was out there starting church. Getting going, and you know the story, Dad didn't have very much, didn't have a lot, just kept going, starting churches. Man, we'd have potatoes, amen, beans, tortillas, amen, that's about all we had most of the time. Amen. Man, I mean, we just had them fried, refried, amen, boiled, baked, any way you could think of, amen. I mean, just have it all there, amen. I tell you what, fried potatoes are a blessing. Amen. I think it was a real blessing too when you cut up like zucchini or squash, put it in there with the taters, fry it up. Amen. Man, it was really good. A little treat, you cut up cubes of Spam, put in that fried potatoes. Man, that's real good. Yeah, amen. It's coming on already. Amen. But I'll tell you, man, we grew up with nothing many times. Many times there's stuff I wanted for school that I couldn't get. My grandmother would break down in August. She'd sell a cow. My grandfather would do something. Man, we'd get some school clothes. I remember doing without. I remember many times growing up, man. I remember many times as starting off young in the ministry. Didn't have people to preach to. Didn't have message. Didn't have nothing. Amen. We'd struggle to get by, to pay this, to pay that. Amen. I mean, there was times, man, there was, man, in my heart, man, it just been seemed so heavy and said, man, Lord, when's this going to be over? When are we going to get through this? Those times of fasting. But I found this out, man, been saved now for 30 years. Surrender preached 1993, that's 20 years now. Man, I tell you what, man, he's following him this far. You know what I found out? Your fasting will turn to a filling. Man, I tell you, man, yeah, we might have done without, but man, today, man, I tell you what, I'm full, amen. Man, I'm better than full, amen. Like the psalm says, my cup runneth over. I'm not Brother Combs used to sing, amen. He said, Lord, I'm drinking from the saucer now, amen. Man, I like it now, amen. Man, what God has poured in my soul, poured in my life, man, it's overflowing and overflowing. The joy, the peace, man, just the goodness of God, man, many times just overflows, man. I tell you, it's turned to a filling. Yeah, there's times you do without. Yeah, there's times you ain't got nothing. But let me tell you something here. You falling far enough, that fasting will turn to a filling. You're going to forget all the lean times. You're going to forget all the times you did without. You're going to forget all the times you struggled to get by. You're going to forget about all them times. Because one day you wake up and it's going to be a filling. And you say, oh man, I'm glad we didn't turn back. I'm glad on the day one. Those people say, man, I'm glad day one we made it through. I'm glad we made it through the nights. I'm glad we got here. You know why? Because man, he fed them. Hey man, turned to a filling. You follow him far enough. You know how else you're going to find out? You're going to find this out. He's faithful to keep you from falling. He said, lest they faint in the way. You know what he was concerned about? He was concerned about them fainting, quitting, giving up. God don't want you to quit and give up. You follow him far enough, he's faithful to keep you from falling. Amen. He starts being concerned about you to the point, man, he's got to do something to keep you out of it. Do whatever you got to do to keep you in. You don't have to. I was just praying a little bit this morning before we came to the house. And I said, Lord, man, there's just, I know me. I know the men in the Bible you've called, the men you've gifted to preach, and I know the men around me, dear God, but Lord, me, man, why me? God, I don't feel worthy many times, dear Lord. Amen. Lord God, Lord, this and that. Lord, I don't see why you keep me here. You keep me out of that and you taking care of me. Lord, I just want to tell you thank you. You know, I found he's faithful to keep me from falling. I found that when you get into trouble, it's usually because you climb over all his roadblocks. Amen. That'd be like me trying to get to that wall back there, to climb over every pew to get to that wall back there. That's the same way a lot of times with sin, with temptation, with trouble. Man, I tell you, man, to get into it, you got to climb over so many things to get there. People say they fall into sin or I couldn't help it. No, you could have. God was faithful to keep you from falling. Give you one more here. You follow him far enough, you know what else you're going to find? That few little fish is going to feed a multitude one day. Your few little fish will feed a multitude. You follow him far enough. Sign says 30 years. Gloryland Baptist and Brother Charlie. I think them time he tells a story about him starting there in the living room. Amen. In his house. You know what he had? A few little fish. You know what he found out? He followed him far enough. One day that few little fish is going to feed a multitude. People will be coming from all over to what? Take part in what you got. Why? You follow him far enough. Amen. This preacher here will tell you that all day long. Amen. That reservation out there, Dad, all them years, plugging away. What few little fish that church there at Clagato started with. Four women praying. God, send us a preacher. Amen. Few little fish. Feed a multitude. This year we had Brother Drummond and his crowd from Ohio. Guy drove away from family drove all far away from North Carolina, Florida, Alabama. Had some from Washington State, California, Arizona, Texas, Oklahoma, Arkansas. Man, I tell you, they were all over. You know what happened? A few little fish begin to feed a multitude. Didn't happen overnight. You know how it came? You follow him far enough. You know what we want? Overnight success. want instant gratification right now. I want it happen right now. No, it ain't. You gotta follow far enough. Man, I encourage you this morning, church. He said, well, we've been here. Yeah, we've fallen far enough, man. It'd be worth it. You think about the people following him that day. How about you? Maybe you could just describe your situation. Whatever you're in today, I don't know if it's bad, it's good, whatever. Maybe today you're like in that first day. You're going through that first day, man. Like, man, I heard he fed a multitude. I said, man, I wonder when he's going to feed. You're falling, man. Sun's going down. Man, during the summer, man, them days take a long time. The sun go down. Out there where we're at, man, the sun, it don't get dark until really about 10 o'clock at night, man. And I mean, it's just going. You're like, man, when's it going to get? Then, the sun goes down. And you're like, man, he ain't feeding tonight. He's bedding down. Everybody's getting ready to sleep. Well, maybe he'll do it tomorrow. They get up next morning. The Lord starts teaching. Been out there, falling around, nothing. Gets hot. Man, it's getting hot. Man, we're tired. Man, we need something to eat. You hear children say, Dad, Mom, where are we going to get anything to eat? So wait, shh, listen. It's going, hot, getting worse. You're out in that wilderness, desert, dust is blowing. It'd be all right if it was just heat. But man, it's not only heat now, it's dust. Wind blowing, the breeze is hot, it's like sticking your head in the oven. Amen. At that time, you're thirsty. Man, the sun goes down, you're like, man. That night, second night, you're just waiting. Like, man, I think I'm going to do this. Some people like that, they're Christian life. They go through them night seasons and those days, long days of their lives. It's rough. You might just be in that second day. Might be in that second night of your situation. The dawn of the third day, man, where's that? What's happening? Nothing. Don't you know about the end of the third day, towards the evening, they started giving up? Well, the Bible says they had less people. Some of the people weren't there. Start leaving. Don't you know? It said, well, I guess you ain't doing nothing. Scattering. Someone probably said, well, ain't nothing happened. Man, ain't nothing. Getting tired, wore out. Right about that time, the sun starts going down. You could see hope. As the sun was going down, hope was going down in their heart. By that time, he starts, man, begins to feed. Man, I'll tell you what, man, that calls for a rejoicing a lot of their people's heart. Brother, sister, I don't know where you're at. I know you're in the first day, the long nights of the first or the second night. But man, if you follow him far enough, you're going to find out, man, he's a good God. He's worth following. Yeah, you're going to have to endure hardness. But I'll tell you what, man. Those things that you, man, he falling for is worth way out far away. Man, one of these days, it'll be all over with. Amen. That's the only thing that keeps me going many times. Said, man, the further I fall, I don't know what else to go back to, man. I don't know what else there is. Said, the thought that crossed my mind, it's sitting, it camped out there. You could do this. Yeah, I could. Matter of fact, I probably really could do that, man. Probably this would be steady check, man, do that, then. Amen. Make a real good church member. Amen. The thought going across the mind. Say, Lord, Father, I go. Amen. That psalm says that way. It says, tempted and tried, we're oft made to wonder why it should be thus all the day long, while there are others living about us, never molested, though in the wrong. Farther along we'll know all about it. Farther along we'll understand why. Cheer up, my brother, live in the sunshine. We'll understand it all by and by. Amen. The farther you're falling, brother, sister, you get better. Lord, thank you, dear God, for an opportunity, Lord, to encourage your people to Follow on, Father. Lord, I don't know where they're at in their life. I don't know what situation is going on, but I pray you'd help them, dear God. Maybe some of them this morning just need a little bit of your compassion. God, I pray you love up on this day, Lord, this week. Lord, and may they find that, dear God, to continue to go on, Lord. I don't know what they're struggling with, Father. Let know, dear God, this is the best life and it's worth serving you, Father. Maybe some just need a feeling, Father. Pray you give them that, Lord. Bless now this time together.
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Hallelujah Street. Now this house, it's nice and cozy, and the walls so warm and tight, and the landlord doesn't charge me any rent.

0: 2 Chronicles chapter 31, please. 2 Chronicles chapter 31. This passage talks about King Hezekiah, where he is cleansing the temple, preparing the temple, having the priesthood reorganized and managed where they can serve the Lord. However, they came from a bad time where Israel has been used to apostatizing. The temple has been corrupted. The people have been tainted with idolatry and sin. So Hezekiah had to do something to encourage his people back into serving the Lord. I see not much difference with this wicked area, how we can be tainted, how we can be let down. Some of you are going through something in your life, but these things can be conquered through the Lord Jesus Christ. And I think what we need more than ever is that we would encourage each other from our broken states and to be able to keep serving God. I want you to go to 2 Chronicles chapter 31. The Bible says in verse 4, "Moreover, he commanded the people that dwelt in Jerusalem to give the portion of the priests and the Levites that they might be encouraged in the law of the Lord. And as soon as the commandment came abroad, the children of Israel brought in abundance the first fruits of corn, wine, and oil and honey. And of all the increase of the field and the tithe of all things brought they in abundantly. And concerning the children of Israel and Judah that dwelt in the cities of Judah, they also brought in the tithe of oxen and sheep, and the tithe of holy things which were consecrated unto the Lord their God, and laid them by heaps. In the third month they began to lay the foundation of the heaps, and finished them in the seventh month. And when Hezekiah and the princes came and saw the heaps, they blessed the Lord and his people Israel. Then Hezekiah questioned with the priests and the Levites concerning the heaps. And Azariah, the chief priest of the house of Zadok, answered him and said, since the people began to bring the offerings into the house of the Lord, we have had enough to eat and have left plenty. For the Lord hath blessed his people, and that which is left is this great store. Then Hezekiah commanded to prepare chambers in the house of the Lord, and they prepared them. And brought in the offerings and the tithes and the dedicated things faithfully, over which Coniah the Levite was ruler, and Shimei his brother was the next, and Jehiel and Azaziah and Nahath and Asahel and Jeremoth and Jozabad and Eliel and Ismachiah and Mahath and Benaiah were overseers under the hand of Coniah and Shimei his brother at the commandment of Hezekiah the king and Azariah the ruler of the house of God. And 14 through 21 will give you more names mentioned. So if you recall in this story, notice that the Jews, that they were able to give an abundance of supplies. They were able to rally up the spirit and the entire nation to serve the Lord. They come from a broken state, recall, of apostasy. As a matter of fact, Sennacherib is not just far up ahead. He's able to come into the scene and cause a new trial, new struggle, persecution to the Jews. But the Jews, during this time, were able to conquer things. They were able to rally themselves. They were able to stir up their spirits. They were able to give so much to God's ministry. Now, the question is, how were they able to do that? How were they able to do that? That's a lot of work. That's a lot of spirit and energy and power. Don't you want something like that, especially in this broken area that we live in? Broken state of apostasy. A Sennacherib that's just at the very next corner that we don't know about. And we've come from much corruption and taint from the world. So it is very hard to rally our spirits to be able to serve the Lord. So how are we able to do it? The verse says in verse 4, give the portion of the priests and the Levites that they might be encouraged in the law of the Lord. It's because I believe they were given something to encourage themselves to serve God. I wonder if we were to give something, a portion, just a portion to each other, how much more so can we be encouraged to keep fighting on, to live another day, to survive another week, to go through another month, to stay clean, to pick ourselves back up and serve God. How much more so if we would give just a portion, but so much more. The title of my message is, Give It All, Give Them All You Got. Give them all you got. Let's pray. Father, fill within me the power of your Holy Spirit and the cleansing blood to preach what you want me to preach. I preach completely in weakness and just doing the same usual thing. But this is new and this can be fresh. You can make it that way, Lord. So will you fill within me and use me? That's all I can pray, Lord. Use my broken state to minister to these people, for Jesus Christ must be manifested and lifted up. In Jesus' name we pray, amen. Now, I want you to look at the first point at verse 4. Moreover, he commanded the people that dwelt in Jerusalem to give the portion of the priests and the Levites. Notice that the command is given not to the cities of Judah first. Now, there are many cities that he could summon or ask. He can ask Beersheba, for example. He can ask other cities in Judah. He could ask Hebron, a city of refuge, a city of refuge. But he asked Jerusalem first to give the portion of the priests and the Levites. Notice that passage is mentioned right there at verse 4. And then if you look at verse 6, it's verse 5. And as soon as the commandment came abroad, the children of Israel brought. Then it goes to verse 6, and concerning the children of Israel and Judah that dwelt in the plural cities of Judah, they also brought in. Notice verse 6, the remaining cities were able to come in and join in the encouragement. They were encouraged to give the portion to God's people, which are the priests here, because Jerusalem went first. I always wondered, and I try to figure out, why Jerusalem first? Why Jerusalem first? Why not, again, Beersheba? Beersheba means seven wells. Could it mean that seven is a good number? And wells is a refreshing water from the Lord. So wouldn't that be a good place? Why not Hebron? That is the city of refuge. During this time, they're in a broken state and they could flee to God, their refuge. Why not Hebron? Why is it Jerusalem? I wonder what it means. It means city of peace. Well, I don't know the reason why. You and I can never understand everything in that book, or why God would choose a specific city or a specific group of people to do it first. We'll never understand the details. We can keep figuring out in our heads why. Maybe the Lord did it because of this. Maybe the Lord did it because of that. But I think the bottom line is we should stop figuring out why or what, and if we cannot figure it out, and just know that the city of peace is connected to those who give the portion to God's people so that they can be encouraged in the law of the Lord. Okay. So in other words, if you are in that city of peace, my friend, bottom line is this, then you'll be able to give to others and encourage them to keep serving God. You know, a lot of times we try to figure out and come up with reasons. Why, Lord, do we do it this way? Why, Lord, that way? It's hard to keep serving you. God, I can't take it anymore. You know, you can rack your brain and keep figuring out why, but you'll never really understand. But just know the bottom line is this. If you dwell in peace, you will be able to keep serving God and encourage others to keep serving God. But the reason why you can't do that is because you're not dwelling in peace. That's first. That is first. That's the first place you need to dwell in order to serve God. That's the first place you need to be in. That way you can have others encouraged to serve God. Now, do you want to have peace in your life? That's the first thing that you'll need if you ever want to have worth to serve God. You want to be in peace. You want to dwell in peace. That way you can keep serving God. All right, then what's connected to peace? Encouraging others.
1: Yes.
0: You know, it's about time that we stop dwelling in our own city, in the millions of other cities of our own Judah. Well, I have my city of refuge, and this is my refuge, so let me stay here. You know, if you get out of your selfish place and think about others and start to encourage other people, think about other people's pains, not yourself. Think about, well, I appreciate the pastor, I appreciate the church members who come up to me and talk to me. It's about time I make an effort to talk to them. Then maybe you might have your heart changed and you might be in peace after that. But always having an attitude, I want to do my own thing, then what happens is you're never in peace when you come to church, no matter how many billions of times you come here to church. Because, oh, no one said hi to me. No one greeted me. You know, I have no friends here. Oh, no one around my age. And hey, why don't you get up and say hi and talk to somebody? See, if you were to start to think about others, encouraging others, you develop peace yourself. You know, oh, why can't the sister sing it right over there? Why can't the brother, why is the brother singing off key? Why don't you encourage others by getting up yourself and singing a special for everybody? Why do you expect others to meet your needs rather than meeting others' needs? No wonder you're never in peace after many months and years in this church.
1: Wow. Okay.
0: You know why you're not in peace? Because you're not encouraging others.
1: Yes.
0: Wow. Well, how does that work? Well, I have this excuse and I have this reason. Why does God want me to do it this way? Why is our church going through a hard time? Why won't God meet my need? I don't know, but stop racking your brain and figuring out why God this. Just know this. Peace is connected if you encourage others. That's it. Simple. Do I need to pull up a 200-page empirical evidence document from scientists to convince you? You don't need to know why. You don't need to feel something to be convinced. Just know this. Stop figuring out and realize peace is simply connected when you encourage other people. Now do it. Go to the city of peace. Encourage other people and you will dwell in peace. You can only dwell in peace when you encourage other people. But you're like, oh, my problem is so hard. Please pray for me. And your prayer request goes 5 to 10 minutes long. Hey, why don't you instead stop that and start praying 5 to 10 minutes for the other person?
2: Amen.
0: Then you might dwell in peace after that.
1: Wow.
0: Yeah, well, I want to go to the city of Beersheba. 7 wells of water right there. That's what it means. I want a drink. I want a water. Oh, you know, give me more revival meetings. Oh, Pastor Kim, the sermon was good, but, you know, it didn't really reach my heart. And then you get a new speaker with a new message, so it gives you a new flavor of water, and you go, man, that tastes good. That refreshes my spirit. But you're so used to those new preachers now, and then you get 7 wells of water, you get Beersheba, and you're like, I hear 7 preachers in a blowout, but I'm just too tired, and, you know, the preaching was not that good, and, hey, you know, why stop sitting in your own city? Give me water. Why don't you give others a water to drink? And then maybe you'll finally dwell in peace. You expect the blowout to keep meeting your need, a revival meeting, meeting your need. Pastor Kim has to set up something. People have to give more money, bring the better speaker, even a better speaker. Pastor Kim has to work harder in a message. We get 8 preachers here, and they could do a better job. You keep thinking. Hey, why don't you stop whining? Get out of your selfish city. Go to the city of peace. Start encouraging other people. Why don't you try and preach? Why don't you try to open your ears and hear the word of God and get a blessing? Why don't you encourage the other preacher and thank them for the preaching that they were able to give to you? And then maybe you'll finally dwell in peace.
1: Okay.
0: But you'll never dwell in peace when you expect others to give to you.
1: Wow.
0: Guarantee. Period. Sit right there where you are, just like what you're doing now, and you'll never get peace. Give me, Pastor. No, preach something harder. Preach something better. No, I'm not convicted yet. No, it's so stuffy, the room. Hey, the people didn't say hi to me. I don't get what I want in this church. There are other churches who give better offers. You know, the public school has something better. The world has something better. You know, I want to go back to my video games and TV. Hey, stop being selfish. Get out of your seat and start ministering to other people. Then you'll finally get peace. But I promise you this, expecting others to give to you, you never get peace.
1: Right.
0: Never, ever.
1: That's right.
0: Never. ever

0: No. You! You! You have to think about yourself. That's right. I need to encourage that other person. Not so-and-so needs to hear so they can encourage what? Me? You got that problem again. That's why you're not in peace. You will get peace, though, if you think about, yes, Pastor, that's right. There are things I need to work on more to encourage others. That's my weakness. I need to do this more for other people. That's my weakness. That's why I still can't get over that fight with that brother and sister in Christ, and there's that tension. I need to get over this, and I need to do this and this and this, and you will finally dwell in peace. I can't explain it. I can't convince you with that. I can't give a great illustration that'll convince you. I don't know, but all I know is peace is connected when you encourage others finally. That's all you need to know. That's all you need to know. Now take it or leave it.
1: That's good.
0: And the rest of this message will finally, you'll feel peace when this preaching keeps going into your heart.
1: Right.
0: Mm-hmm. But if you don't get this step down, the rest of this message will not give you peace.
2: Yeah. Okay.
0: What helps me immensely as a pastor out of my own sorry state is to think about other people's pain, other people's needs, other people who are going through harder times than I do, other people that I can give them joy. It'll give me joy. And then I develop peace after that.
2: That's good, isn't it?
0: First is this city. First. Don't go to your city of refuge. Don't get your city of seven wells of water to satisfy you. Why not live in the city of peace? Don't you want that? Then encourage other people. Notice in verse 4, the portion of the priests and the Levites that they might be encouraged in the law of the Lord. So if these Jews were able to give a portion to the priests, then the priests can be encouraged to keep ministering to them. Well, why should I give to God's ministers? So that they can minister to you. Don't you want that? 1 Corinthians 9, go to 1 Corinthians 9. Paul recognized that. That's why he brought up the example of these priests who are given something, who are given a portion. So Paul says, that's why us preachers are applicable as well. You need to give something to us preachers so that we can keep ministering to you. Why should I give a portion to God's preachers? It's because that way they can keep spiritually feeding you. And I know that's what you came here for. That's what you put your money in the offering plate for. That's what I even get my own pay for. That's the reason why you sacrificed your time to come here. Why? You want to be spiritually fed. You want to be spiritually ministered to. Don't you? If you want that, that's why it's worth it to give the portion to God's preachers so they can be encouraged to keep spiritually feeding you. But think about it. If that preacher is discouraged, how can he successfully feed you well? If that preacher gets down, how can that preacher do a good job to help you grow? See that? That's why it's so important to encourage God's preacher. That way he can keep spiritually feeding you so well that you come out all spoiled. And that's what you want. You want to be fed so fast. You want to be satisfied. I know each and every one of you want to come here on Sunday satisfied and leave this building satisfied.
2: Yeah.
0: I got my spiritual plate. That's why you need to encourage God's preachers. Notice in 1 Corinthians chapter 9, the Bible says in verse 13, do ye not know that they which minister about holy things, see, God's priests in the Old Testament, live of the things of the temple. And they which wait at the altar are partakers with the altar. Even so hath the Lord ordained that they which preach the gospel should live of the gospel. Verse 11, if we have sown unto you spiritual things, is it a great thing if we shall reap your carnal things? When's the last time that you gave a portion that would encourage the preacher? That way they can keep spiritually feeding you. You know what I want when I have our guest speakers here? I want to make sure I give them a good portion.
1: That's right.
0: Why? Because I want that revival meeting to really be a revival.
2: Yeah.
0: I came here for my sermon's worth, and by the grace of God, I want to hear something that I will be satisfied with. So I am going to treat every guest preacher that comes here so well.

0: so that they can be encouraged to preach such a powerful sermon. Why do you think that I will thank them? Why do you think that I will be helpful to them? Why do you think that I will cheer them up in the preaching? It's because I want them to keep preach, be motivated and encouraged to preach even better. Even better. So that they can spiritually feed me. Yeah. That's why it's so important to do that. When's the last time you encourage God's preacher so that they can keep feeding you?
1: Okay.
0: But if you don't do that, the preacher becomes weaker and discouraged. And pretty soon you'll notice that in the teaching, in the preaching, the discipleship and fellowship, and even counseling personal problems you desperately need help with. It's so important. You got to encourage God's preacher. Notice right here at verse 4 is that the portion of the priest. So priest does not just simply mean some special leader in the church. The Bible says we're all priests of God. So it's not just giving a portion to God's church leaders. What about your fellow brother and sister in Christ? Are we not all priests? When's the last time you encouraged that brother and sister in Christ? Thank you so much for coming to church. When's the last time you encouraged that brother and sister in Christ? That food was real good. When's the last time you encouraged that brother and sister in Christ? Hey, I got away from the world. I want to encourage you to get away from that world too. When's the last time you encouraged that brother and sister in Christ? Hey, you can get victory over that sin. Just get your tail to church. Come on. When's the last time you encouraged that brother and sister in Christ and followed up with them and say, hey, I'm praying for you? When's the last time you encouraged a brother or sister in Christ and told them, hey, I'm praying for you? Hey, when is the last time you actually prayed for them?
1: Okay.
0: When's the last time you encourage your brother and sister in Christ? You might say, why should I? Because they're priests too.
2: Come on.
0: And they do spiritually minister to you.
2: That's right.
0: They spiritually minister to you just by being with them. Fellowshipping with them, laughing with them, crying together through trials, praying together. They go through a struggle that coincidentally matches your struggle.
1: Right.
0: That's why you want to encourage them. Why? So that they can spiritually minister to you.
1: Yeah.
0: But if you don't spiritually, if you don't encourage them, how can they minister to you? They'll have a frowny face. They'll just have a bored look on their face. They'll just come out of duty and there's no life. And it'll negatively affect you, and you end up the same way too.
2: Yeah. Yep.
0: You don't like that. You want them to spiritually minister to you. You want them to say, hey, I'm so glad you're going street preaching. I'm going to go along with you. Keep up the good work. Let's go track passing together. Well, wouldn't that encourage you in return to pass out tracts to go street preaching? It does. It's an effect. They spiritually minister to you. Why should I encourage my fellow brother and sister in Christ? So that they can encourage you. That's why. If you want to be spiritually fed, you want to be encouraged, you need to encourage the other person. And if you're thinking in your mind, that's right, Pastor, I encourage those people, but they haven't encouraged me. Ah, you're back to the same point, number one. That's why you're not in peace. Because you're still stuck in your city of what? My refuge. My Hebron. My seven wells of water that I'm supposed to drink and I don't get it. My Beersheba. You're not in Jerusalem. You want peace? You need to encourage others. Don't think about, yeah, that's right, Pastor. They're supposed to encourage me. See, the devil warped your mind again. And if you're saying amen and you're agreeing because other people aren't encouraging other people, rather than thinking about yourself not encouraging other people, you got a problem. You got to think about yourself right here. You got to think about that. Because if you have that mindset, that's right, other people should encourage other people. I don't get that. Then I guarantee you this, you're not the only one thinking that. Everybody else in that room, someone sitting next to you is thinking that too. And we will never have a peaceful church service. You know, another thing that I noticed right here at verse 4, it's not just the priests, it says, and the Levites. You notice that, Levites? What are Levites? Priests only allow Levites. Levites can become priests. All priests are Levites, but not all Levites are priests. Why is that? Because Levites are an inferior category. Basically, they have to go through the Levites training, then after that, they become a priest. So a Levite is an inferior category next to the priest. You know what you got to do? You got to give a portion to not just the priest, but Levites.
2: Yeah, yeah.
0: You might, I know that you have your brother and sister in Christ who may be that priest who spiritually feeds you, your pastor who is that priest who spiritually feeds you, but obviously you don't think about so-and-so sitting behind you, or so-and-so that you hardly talk to, so-and-so that kind of is you're tense with, or you don't feel, you feel indifferent toward. You don't think about that Levite there.
3: Oh, wow.
0: Yeah, so you don't encourage that Levite. That's why that person never got a follow-up from any one of you priests over here. And that's why they don't come to church anymore.
3: Okay.
0: That's why they fall out. Why? Because they're not a priest, they're a Levite. They're a Levite. You need to give a portion to the Levites so that they can be encouraged.
3: Yes.
0: To what? Minister to you.
3: Yes.
0: Unbelievable, right? I know you don't believe it. No, not that Levite. That Levite's hopeless. Keeps messing up in sin. And, you know, that person, we just have differences. I don't see something in that Levite. Hey, man, look at this passage. Go to 2 Chronicles chapter 29. 2 Chronicles 29. And Chronicles 29. Hezekiah didn't overlook the Levites. He realized that, hey, these people are needed. I need to encourage them too, because they do spiritually minister to me. They do encourage me in return. That's why I need to encourage the Levites. You might say, really? Look at 2 Chronicles 29. Notice that they were offering sacrifices in verse 33. And the consecrated things, Hezekiah's offering them, were 600 oxen and 3,000 sheep. But the priests were what? Too few. So that they could not flay all the burnt offerings. Wherefore their brethren, the Levites, did help them till the work was ended. And until, look at this, the other priests have sanctified themselves. For the Levites were more upright in heart to sanctify themselves than the priests. You get that? These inferior Levites were the ones who were flaying all the sacrifices, who sanctified themselves more than the priests.
3: Wow.
0: And that's why Hezekiah said, man, they should get a portion. I got to encourage them too. I know they're not priests in my level, but and they're a Levite, but I want them to be encouraged to keep serving God too. Because they did, because they're ministering to me. They're flaying all the sacrifices. They're sanctifying themselves more than the priests.
3: That's good.
0: You know what you are? You know what's sad? I'll tell you what's sad. You're probably that priest because you preached here before. Because Pastor relied on you on a lot of things. He asked me to do all these five different chores in the church. Oh, people have come to me for prayer and counseling. And you're that priest who did not sanctify himself or herself or could flay the sacrifice.
3: Come on.
0: When the pastor said, and the people needed you and said, hey, can you help me out with this one? And you couldn't, but it was that inferior Levite that did minister to that person, that was there for that person, that helped out that person where you weren't. Who's the Levite here, huh, in your mind? Hey, priest, when's the last time that, oh, I'm a priest. I'm a priest. So I helped out the pastor. He relied on me. Oh, what about that time of need when you weren't there?
3: Yeah.
0: And then it was a Levite.
3: Okay.
0: You couldn't have thought. You didn't thought about that was there for that pastor. That was there for that church member. I guarantee you this. Some of these people here, including myself, can tell you Levites who were there at our very time of need that the priest wasn't there for. It was that Levite who said, thank you for that sermon. It was that Levite that encouraged the altar calls by coming. But you can't. You're a priest, huh? You're too good. You've done enough for the Lord. You're a priest. I'm not inferior like that Levite. But the Levite realized, yeah, it's an inferior position I have. So I have a lot of zeal. There's a lot of makeup I want to do. It was that Levite who signed up the volunteer sheet. It was that Levite who encouraged that brother and sister, who talked to that brother and sister when you, the priest, didn't. It was a Levite who talked and ministered to that person. You're that priest, huh? Are you that priest? Yeah, it's that Levite that you look down upon that you will be surprised and probably you're looking at is slaying the sacrifice and doing your job, buddy, your work. It was the Levite that was there early in church when you, the priest, weren't there early in church to fill up the seats. That was there to welcome the newcomer. It was a Levite, not you, the priest. It was a Levite that was there to help out with the instrument, with cleaning up, with setting up things, cleaning the bathroom, that was there right after late hours in the church to clean up. It was a Levite, not you, the priest. It was a Levite that was there, not you. How can you think that, oh, I'm a priest, so I've done my job for the day? That's probably what those priests were thinking. I'm a priest. I've done my job for the day, so I don't need to flay the sacrifice on the altar. But the Levite is the one who thinks, I haven't done enough. I need to flay the sacrifice on the altar. Does everybody understand what I'm talking about right here? That's why you need to give a portion to Levites, inferiors. Why? So that they can be encouraged.
3: Yes.
0: To flay the sacrifice where you, the priest, missed out and weren't there for, was unavailable, couldn't do. That's why it's so important to see these Levites. Levites, whether you believe it or not, Levites are the ones who can make up most of the numbers in the seats in the church.
3: What?
0: They can build up and fill up a house.
4: Yep.
0: Whether you like it or not, it's those Levites. So they need to be encouraged to keep filling up the seats and the pews, huh?
4: Amen.
0: Yeah, I know. You're a priest. You preached a great sermon. People relied on you for counseling. That's your problem. And that's the reason why there were duties and areas you failed that a Levite had to pick up your slack, fella. 2 Chronicles chapter 31, and then notice right here in verse 5. And as soon as the commandment came abroad, the children of Israel brought in abundance the first fruits of corn, wine, and oil, and honey. Notice right here in verse 6 that they brought the tithe of oxen and sheep. What is the portion that's given to God's people, the priests? We're all priests, amen? So what is it that you should give to them that they can be encouraged to serve God? What's their portion? First fruits. First fruits. Think about this. The very first thing in your mind when you wake up, are you thinking about what can I do to be a blessing to the brother and sister in Christ? Is that the first thing in your mind? Is it the first thing in your mind that as soon as you come to this church, what can I do to find some brother or sister in need and be there for them? Are you that? Or are you the one sitting down and said, give me. I expect something, give me. No. When's the last time you went there to give something to the other person? Is that the first thing in your mind when you come to church? When we get our pay, what's the first thing on our mind? Oh, now I can use this for vacation and... Or is it the ministry? Help out God's people right here. That way we can have a better meeting. That way we can make this building look a little better. That way we can support even more missionaries. Is that the first thing in your mind? First fruits is given to the priests so they can be encouraged to serve God. If they see that, where, hey, my priority is in God's people, the church right here. That's the first thing. Well, you know, I got to take care of my wife, my children, my family, and stuff like that. And then because of that, that became our excuse where we don't give the portion to God's people because they're not first fruit. Now, I want to clarify this that way there's no misunderstanding. Myself as a pastor, my wife next to Jesus Christ is the most important person that I commit my time and schedule, my family, all right, next to Jesus Christ. Not the people here. They're the first thing next to Jesus Christ. Okay, then pastor, why did you say that, hey, shouldn't the God's people God's ministry be the first fruit or the first thing in our minds? Well, the first fruit, the Bible says in 1 Corinthians chapter 15, is who? Christ.
5: Yes.
0: Christ, the first fruits. Now, shouldn't Christ be above your wife, your children, your family?
5: Yes.
0: If Christ is number one in your priority, and when you get that pay, and the first thing, listen, the first thing on your mind is not your family for a good vacation, but the first thing in your mind is Jesus Christ. What can I do? If you make Jesus Christ number one, the first thing, He'll filter out and show you the priorities, how to use that money. He'll show you, yeah, you need to use that for family vacation, but don't forget to use that other portion for God's people and ministry.
5: Yes.
4: Right.
0: There are times that does happen, doesn't it?
4: Yes.
0: But in our mind, it's just my son, my daughter, my wife, my family, my. See, it's my. It's not really family. It's actually me. My. But if we put Jesus Christ, He'll set the priorities for you. So Christ is the first fruits. So think about it. If Christ is the first fruits, and you give something where Christ is first fruits, Christ is priority number one, don't you think that when you give the first fruits, which is Christ, it will encourage other people? Basically, what I'm saying is you can give more to encourage other people, but perhaps the reason why you're not doing that is because you used your family, you used your work, you used your health, you used other excuses as your excuse rather than Jesus Christ. If Jesus Christ was above your health, your family, your everything, He'll set up the priorities for you. Don't worry about your health and family and other stuff. But at the same time, I guarantee you this. If you put Christ as first fruits, you'll give more to others. You might say, why would I give more to others? Because they're the body of Christ. If Christ is first fruits, He does have a priority over His body, which is God's people here. Is this making any sense to you? The point is that if you get your pay, if you get your schedule, your time, your labor, your sacrifice, I'm not nonchalantly saying that the first thing in your mind is, oh, brother and sister so-and-so in the church. No, I'm not saying that. I'm saying the first thing on your mind should be Jesus Christ.
5: Yes.
0: And if it's Jesus Christ and you seriously spend time praying to Him and you seriously know what the Holy Spirit wants, He'll set up the priority for you about family, health, and all that. And at the same time, He somehow does it where you give more to God's people. Does that make any sense to you? Let me make it even more basic. If you make Christ priority, you do give more to others. You do give more to others and clear up priorities. That's what happens. If Christ is your first fruits, is that the first thing in your time, your trial, your prayer, your schedule? If Christ ain't first fruits, that's why you haven't been encouraging others. But all you have to do is make Christ priority number one, and automatically you will give more to others and encourage them. What's also given? Not just first fruits right here. 1 Corinthians 15, Christ is the first fruits. We know that. But also it says, and. Oh God, do you have to add something on top of that one? Yeah, and tithe. Well, I do tithe my money, Pastor. I give a tenth of what I got. No, that's not what tithe is. You know what tithe is right here? The verse 5, it says the tithe of what? All things. Not just your pay. Your time.
4: Yes.
0: Your talent.
4: Yes.
0: Your very presence.
4: Yes.
0: Your being there. Your efforts. Anything that you got in your home, at least have you thought about a tenth of that I give to the Lord's work to so that people can be encouraged? Think about it. I mean, think about this. If we had about, let's say, 1,000 people and they did give a tenth of their money, don't you think that everybody in the church would be even more encouraged, because what happens? They get more things through more money. And then the people, they get more encouraged with, oh wow, we get finally better air. We finally got air conditioning in the church. We finally have a new carpet. This carpet was getting filthy. Finally, we're getting a nice seats. Finally, we're getting a good kitchen. Finally, that's what we can support more missionaries. Finally, we can use this thing for even our own fellowship to encourage each other. Finally, that's what happened. You encourage each other more. If everyone were to give, if like 1,000 people gave a tenth of their money. But think about 1,000 people, or nay, let's put 40 people who gave a tenth of what, a tenth of their job, a tenth of their labor, work effort. Let me make it more eye-opening. Throughout 24 hours that one day, can't you give even a tenth of that day for others? You know what people do? They give less than a tithe. I come Sunday main service, I've done my part. That's less than a tenth. I promise you this. Some of you might agree when you notice this. If you give at least a tenth to God's work to encourage other people, your life dramatically changes. And God does help here and there at times. Think about it. Even in just prayer and Bible reading, you're not with the church. You're not fellowshipping with them. You're not in a Zoom. You're all by yourself just reading the Bible and praying. In that time that you're spending with God, a tenth, okay, of your day, a tenth of 24 hour, during that time, imagine if you prayed for all those brothers and sisters in Christ. You had verses there in your Bible reading that you took that you don't just keep for yourself, but you can practice it outwardly to bless others.
4: Yes.
0: Imagine how much more you can encourage others.
4: Yes.
0: You know what I do every day of my life? I have to think about what can I do to bless God's people? What can I do to bless God's people? Even if I'm taking a vacation by myself or a break by myself, I take that to think about, I need my health, my joy, my energy, so I can come back fresh to bless God's people. Do you understand that? The point is that the first fruits and a tenth of our effort and time and what we do is concentrated to encourage other people. It'll be life transforming. Think about how much you've been spending your time, huh? Or how much time you've wasted. How much effort you used, or how much effort you wasted. I guarantee you this, with all of us here, a huge percentage, if not 90% of our things are spent for us. We use health, family, you know, well-being and job, work as an excuse. It's more so of me. Me. Because if God took away all those excuses, I wonder how much is still spent upon me with a different excuse. Notice right here that at verse 7, in the third month they began to lay the foundation of the heaps and finish them in the seventh month. Okay, you know that majority of modern Bible versions, they get rid of the word "the foundation." You know that? Majority of modern Bible versions. New King James also gets rid of that. It just says they began to lay the heaps and finished in the seventh month. They got rid of the word foundation. Isn't the foundation important right here? Because for the Christian, no other man can lay a foundation, but Jesus Christ is our foundation. It's so important to have a foundation. What's going on here? They're laying heaps, but when they lay these heaps, it's not just starting and finishing, like other modern Bibles would show you. It's, I'm laying the heap, I'm starting this heap so it can lay a foundation. What does foundation mean? It's a good groundwork where other stuff can be built upon it.
4: Yes.
0: You know how you should give to God's people, to the priests, so that you can encourage them to serve God? Are you laying a foundation? Not just giving heaps. No, no, a heap that lays a foundation. Why? Well, I've done my part, you know, Pastor. I've signed the sheet. You know, I fellowship. I've done... No. Are those things are good, don't get me wrong, but do you really use those things as a foundation?
6: Okay.
0: That something can be built upon that. It's one difference to it's one difference to just say hi to a person versus I'm going to say hi to this person so that it can build upon that a more close fellowship with that other person. It's a difference to say just hi to the person versus I'll say hi to that person so that other brethren, until other brethren can come and say hi to that person too. A foundation, it gives a chain reaction, see? You do something that causes a chain reaction where things build upon each other. Why do you think Pastor has monthly fellowship? Just because? Just because people ask for fellowship? Or is it intended to lay a foundation where maybe the people can bond closer and maybe they can be more encouraged to come to church after that?
6: Right.
0: Maybe they'll be encouraged to participate more services after that. Maybe someone might even get saved because of that, because they finally get to know the people through that fellowship. You ever thought about that? What's the intention of the offering? Because the Bible says so, I'm just supposed to do it. No. Eliza, do you give so that it can lay a foundation? So that we can probably use it to get tech to minister to more people. We can use this to, hey, bring more preachers to our revival meeting.
7: Yeah.
0: We can use this to support more missionaries. Amen. It starts a chain reaction.
7: Yes.
0: I give so that other people can give. Why do you come on the altar? Maybe. Why do I shout amen? Maybe. It causes a chain reaction where other people can come on the altar. Where other people can shout for the Lord. I'm not saying to deliberately do that. Obviously, you have to do it sincerely yourself, all right? And not care what other people think. But the problem is this. The problem is a lot of the things that we do, we have to start doing them with the intention that can lay a foundation that it can build.
6: Yeah.
0: When it starts building, it gets better. Why should I do something that can build? Because your intention is to encourage other people, not just yourself. Your intention is done to encourage other people, not just yourself. Look at 1 Corinthians 3. 1 Corinthians 3. You have to look at your actions. Why do we do Saturday tracking? Why do we do... why did all of a sudden Saturday street preaching came up? Why should we stay faithful to Tuesday tracking, Monday campus street preaching and stuff like that? Lays a foundation. And other people can add more days. More people can join. More people can finally grow and get a bone finally to witness to people when they haven't before. It causes a chain reaction. It lays a foundation that builds to something more. Look at 1 Corinthians chapter 3. Our job, the Bible says in verse 11, for other foundation could no man lay than that is laid, which is Jesus Christ, right? That's why we have to have that foundation set on Jesus Christ. Look at verse 10. According to the grace of God, which is given unto me as a wise master builder, I have laid the foundation, and another buildeth thereon. But let every man take heed how he buildeth thereupon. You know what the point of verse 10 is? When Paul lays a foundation, people can just start building on top of that. And Paul said, as a wise master builder. See, when you do these things, are you doing it wisely? You can do things for the Lord that are not wise and does not encourage people to follow the chain reaction.
7: Right.
0: Let's go street preaching and you make yourself look like a jerk. That won't encourage others to follow your foundation and build upon it. You know, making yourself look like a fool and disrupting church service is not going to cause a chain reaction of other people where they're going to join you in serving and glorifying God.
6: Right.
0: You need to do things that are wise Why? Why should I? Why should I? So that it can cause a chain reaction where people can be encouraged to build upon that and follow your example.
6: Yeah.
0: Zeal, labor, efforts done for the Lord must not be done because of me, how I feel, how I want to do it, how I feel, how I want to do it. See, that's your problem, you know. You're not thinking of others again.
6: Okay.
0: Think of others. How you can encourage them to join church, to grow in Bible-believing truth, to study the Word of God, to separate from sin. If you were to finally do things wisely, that is a foundation that other people can build upon. Think about everything you've done in this church. Is it in vain? Is it not wise? Is it unwise? Has it caused more people to turn away rather than draw them in to build upon it? Do you have a chain reaction following you? You're by yourself, right? You're singing just Jesus and me all the time. And you think you're so spiritual. Go to 2 Chronicles 31. 2 Chronicles 31. The Bible says in verse 8, and when Hezekiah and the princes came and saw the heaps, they blessed the Lord and his people Israel. Notice right here that Hezekiah and the people, when they saw the heaps, they made sure to bless God and then also the people. You know, they weren't like today's church members where they see the heaps, right? Where they see the heaps, where they were encouraged with the things of the Lord. You've given. Here are brethren who's given you a heap. Brethren who have given you a heap where you can be encouraged to serve God. And instead, you're thinking, well, that should be expected. Well, that could be better. Well, this is normal. I just come in Sunday and that's it. No, when's the last time you said thank you? When's the last time you thanked the Lord for a good Sunday meeting? You think that God's going to keep this heap going if you never even thank him? You think the people in this room are going to keep growing the heap if you don't even thank them? I'll tell you what you are. Maybe this is some of you. If you haven't thanked them, I know what you're doing. Go to Romans 1. I know what you're doing, Romans 1. You know what happens with when people don't thank? What happens then is when people keep giving you heaps and heaps of good things that should encourage you, that would motivate anybody to serve God. I mean, we got 3 hymn books for crying out loud. We got a Galora song, songs that even other Christians have not sung before. What a blessing. But you can get heaps of those and still not be moved. Why? What happened? What happened? You weren't thankful.
6: Yep.
0: Instead, it's like, oh, here we go again, the same song. Instead, it's like, oh, I already know the next word, so yeah, I'm used to the amen part on this part. Oh, yeah, I've heard that song, so it was good before, but not now.
6: Wow.
0: See, not the thankful attitude like before. At the beginning when you got the song, man, these are good words, man, that appreciation's gone. What happens when appreciation is gone? Imaginations and thoughts darken. When you forget to thank the heap that's given to you, the foolish heart, the heart runs foolishly, the imagination runs empty in the dark void thinking about, well, it's not as good as before. The imagination runs in the dark void with the foolish heart going, well, it could be better. The imagination runs wild in the dark void saying, well, yeah, I know the good part that the pastor's preaching. I heard that before. It's not going to convict me. The imagination's going to run in the dark void and the foolish heart will go, oh, I'm going through a trial. No matter how great this revival meeting is, oh, this trial is just too painful. That's what happens when you don't have that thankful attitude for the heap that's given to you. The imagination runs wild in the dark void, and the heart feels foolish emotions. You know one thing I learned? I can keep I can keep amping up my sermon, and I can preach it better and better, gooder and gooder and gooder and gooder. But I guarantee you this, you can still walk out of this message still struggling with the same old depression. Why? Why is that? There wasn't thankfulness right there. There wasn't thankfulness in the sermon. Man, that's fresh. That's good. Something that I can apply in my life. It's without that thankful attitude, the imagination runs in the dark void. Oh, that's good, but still. You don't believe me? Go to Romans 1. Romans 1, verse 21. Because that when they knew God, see, you know God. You know the preaching. You know the preacher. You know the hymns. You know all the heap that God has given to you. You know. They glorified him not as God. Neither were thankful. See, when you don't bless God, bless the people for giving you the heaps, when you don't give glory for that, you don't give thanks, what happens? But became vain in their imaginations, and their foolish heart was darkened. If you don't have thankfulness running in your heart and mind, listen, if you don't have thankfulness running in your heart and mind with this heap that God has given to you, when the chances are people don't have the heap that you got today, if you don't have that thankfulness running in your heart and mind right now, I know what's running in your heart and mind right now. Your imagination running in the dark void. Like, oh yeah, I get it, but oh, the trial is so great and you don't understand, and oh, I'm used to, I already heard that before, and that's what happens. Go back to 2 Chronicles 31. 2 Chronicles 31. When I preach like this, it's not, how many of you have thought about, man, how did Pastor know what I was going through? I know people think like that. But if you preach, you can ask our preachers and other people here. If you've been here for a while, if you preached here for a while, that's not the case. A lot of times this preaching is done because God shows the preacher something. And you'd be surprised, this preaching comes out because he's talking about himself too. Why? What I go through is what you're going through right now. Go to verse 9. Then Hezekiah questioned with the priests and the Levites concerning the heaps. And Azariah, the chief priest of the house of Zadok, answered him. Okay, look, at verse 8, you should be thankful for the heap, Hezekiah. But why would he dare, at verse 9, question about the heap? I mean, isn't it, bless God for this heap. Let's be happy. No. He questioned it too after that. So what is all this heap? Is this really good? What are we going to do about this heap? You know what he thought? He realized that, hey, this is good. Praise the Lord. I'm thankful for what God has given to me. But I'm not going to be satisfied and think that I did a good job with this heap. I want to question it and ask that brother and sister in Christ, how was that heap? You know what the thing is that it's easy for you to think, I've done my part. I've given a heap load for the brother and sister in Christ. Well, what about if you were to ask them? And I wonder how their answer would be. Maybe, you're just annoying me. Leave me alone. Maybe it's, I'm glad you're helpful, but you're being more of a burden. Maybe it's, hey, I appreciate your zeal for the Lord, but you're getting rid of my zeal for the Lord with your unwise zeal. Maybe it's, you know what the problem with us is? We think we give a heap load and, oh, it's a good job. I've already given it. No. Why don't you, what would that brother and sister in Christ answer it if you were to question it? Okay. You know what I think? Oh, I've done a good job in preaching. I've done a good job in pastoring. I've done a good job in teaching. No. What I go in my heart is, I question it. On how did that brother and sister in Christ, if I were to really question them, were they truly ministered to? Were they truly ministered to? A pastor's position is not about selfishness or what he thinks is best all the time. It's about people. It's about sheep. Ministering to sheep.
7: Yes.
0: We can't expect the pastor to do everything perfectly, and I get it. And people should stop quitting and should stop whining. People should stop whining about the imperfections of a pastor. Look, I get that, okay? We'll never do anything A+. But the point is that the problem is the reason why we're not encouraging other people is because we think we got a very good heap for them, but it's not a heap load of good. It's probably a heap load of trouble. It's probably a heap load of burden. It's probably a heap load of vain. And that's why wives and husbands fight all the time. I did this for you. I've done this heap load for you. I've done this heap load for you. Why aren't you thankful and stuff like that? Hey. What if you were to question them on your heap load? Maybe you might get a different answer. And you'd realize how selfish you were in using that heap load. And pharisaical, I've done my part. I've done my heap load for the pastor. Oh yeah? Then what if it was question? Okay. I've done my heap load for the church member right there. What if it was question? How would they answer? Look at verse 10. What's the point of this message so far? Encouraging each other to serve God. If you want to do a good job of that, you need to make sure your heap is done right. Not just a tenth or the first fruit. It's got to be done right. Notice in verse 10, the Bible says, "And Azariah, the chief priest of the house of Zadok, answered him and said, 'Since the people began to bring the offerings into the house of the Lord, we have had enough to eat and have left plenty, for the Lord hath blessed his people, and that which is left is this great store.' Then Hezekiah commanded to prepare chambers in the house of the Lord, and they prepared them." Okay, so Azariah the chief priest is saying, we got a huge load of this heap, so we don't know what to do with them. And Hezekiah says, okay, we're going to go to the chambers of the temple. Because chambers, for some of you who didn't know, why did Hezekiah choose the chambers in the temple? They were originally intended as storage for all the heaps, for the treasures. That's why. So Hezekiah say, let's put them in the chambers of the temple. Well, wait a minute. This is kind of weird. If chambers are intended for storage for the heaps, dull question, why didn't they put it there to begin with? Why did the verse say Hezekiah had to prepare the chambers? What's this heap lying outside? Well, we got too much. We don't know where to put it. Hey, fool, there's a chamber in there. Why don't we just put it inside there? It wasn't that simple. They had to prepare the chamber. So you might go, what's going on over here then, Pastor? Why couldn't they just put in the chamber to begin with? Why did they have to prepare it? Something was in there. Go to 2 Chronicles 29. 2 Chronicles chapter 29. Something was in there. We're going to look at 2 Chronicles chapter 29 and verse 18. Look at verse 18. We'll look at verse 18. Then they went into Hezekiah the king and said, "We have cleansed all the house of the Lord." Cleanse? Look at verse 15. "And they gathered their brethren and sanctified themselves and came according to the commandment of the king by the words of the Lord to cleanse the house of the Lord." Look at verse 16. "And the priests went into the inner part of the house of the Lord to cleanse it and brought out all the uncleanness that they found in the temple of the Lord." You know why they couldn't put those heaps in those chambers? It's because there was uncleanness to begin with all that time. There were idols, uncleanness, corruption in the chambers, in the temple. That's why they never put those heaps inside to begin with. That's why the next two chapters reads, they had to prepare the chamber. Why did they prepare the chamber? It was never prepared for God's heaps to begin with. It was always used for their idolatry and sin. You know what my point is? My point is that here's a heap load of God's blessing. And just like that priest, you're not putting in the chamber. You might say, why am I not putting in the chamber? Because you got idols in there. Yeah. You never prepared your chamber for the heap of the Lord. And guess what? You got a heap full of blessings. You got your brother and sister in Christ. You got prayers. You got preaching. You got Bible-believing truth. You got certain people here that you could befriend that can help you. You got some opportunities here that you can do that can help you. You got some blessings. And here's a heap full for you every Sunday. And you miss out that opportunity and you let that heap rot outside in the sun. Why? Who would take this heap for granted? Wouldn't you use it? I'll tell you why. Simple. You got those idols in your chambers. That's the easy answer. No matter how big God blesses your life with even greater and greater heaps, it will never bless you if your chamber has never been cleaned of its idols. And when that flesh is still there, you know, your personality, your weakness, the thing that displeases God is still in there, God can give you a truckload of blessings and you'll still miss out the blessing. You'll let it waste and rot out in the sun. But if you finally clean the idols in your chamber, finally, let's apply the heap inside. You know why the singing never meant anything to you? No matter how much the heap of singing was, you got that bitterness, that depression still inside your chamber. You got that heap full of preaching that should convict and change anybody. But it can't go in there because the idols are still in that chamber. Wow. You can't put God's heap of blessing in until you get that dirty stuff out. I can get the top 10 preachers in the world here. Give you a heap full of good time of a blowout. You still walk out unchanged. You still let it rot. It's been 5 blowouts, and you let it rot out in the sun. Wow. A heapful. Because of that chamber, you refuse to clean out. All right, let's go back. If you want to be encouraged and other people to be encouraged, see, that chamber's got to be clean. Otherwise, that heap is rotting. Can you imagine this? We are wasting our time. Do you understand that? Us coming here to church, us listening to preaching, us fellowshipping, us bringing food is all a stinking waste of heap outside. Because it never entered to the chambers of these people here, of our hearts. It never entered our chambers. We still kept bitterness, depression, misery, complaining, whining, and sin inside our chambers. We've all wasted our time today. That's why no one's encouraged here. That's why the person still comes in with a plastic face. The person still comes in unconvicted. The person still doesn't do anything for the Lord. Unconvicted. Let's look at the next part of verse 12. I know I'm over the time. I appreciate your patience. I believe the Lord doesn't want me to ruin this, though. So let the hour go, okay? Let the hour go. Verse 12, I'll do my best to wrap up the time, though, okay? I want you to know that. Verse 12, and brought in the offerings and the tithes and the dedicated things faithfully. Now, notice right here that when they brought their heaps, the verse did not say, brought in the offering and the tithes and the dedicated things, period. No, it says faithfully. You know what? The problem is people bring their heaps, but they're not faithful about it. If that verse dropped the word faithfully and it just said they brought in the tithes and the dedicated things, you know what that would mean? That would mean that the previous 5 verses that you read, I brought the heap, I'm done. No, that's not what the passage is saying. The passage is saying that when they brought in the heap, they brought it faithfully. Because it's brought consistently, that huge pile, they're able to build chambers. But they cannot build those chambers if that heap is not brought faithfully. People give it their all that they've got, a heap full of all that they got, and they're done. I've done my part. I sacrificed. I burned my body at the stake for you, Jesus. Oh, one-time show, huh? You think you're so good, you're so spiritual, because you just rescued somebody's life. You just led a soul to salvation. You preached something that helped somebody's life. You've done something that the pastor relied only you upon. Great. One-time show, though, huh? Oh, why you stop right there, fella? Faithfully. Can I tell you something? This is eye-opening. Faithfulness is more important than the greatest sacrifice you can give to others. Faithfulness to others is greater than the greatest sacrifice you can give to others. Look at right here. They brought a heap of their sacrifice, right? You know what God said? God was sick of it. Go to Hosea 8. I'll just read it for time's sake, okay? But Hosea 8, 13 through 14, Hosea 8, 13 through 14 reads, "They sacrifice flesh for the sacrifices of mine offerings and eat it, but the Lord accepteth them not." Why? They brought a truckload of their sacrifices, heaps, but the Lord won't accept it. Why? "Now will he remember their iniquity and visit their sins. They shall return to Egypt. For Israel hath," what? "Forgotten his maker." What does that mean? See, they stopped. They weren't consistent. They weren't faithful. They dropped, neglected God. And that's why, no matter how big their heap of sacrifice was to bless God and others, God still rejected it. Is that you? Oh, I've done my heaps here and there. Here and there? No, no, no, no, no. Let's be consistent. Let's be consistent. Let's be honest too. If you, even though one cup of water per day is not advisable, that is sure better. At least one cup of water per day is better than 14 days without water and you drink a whole chug full of gallon of water. Why? Because consistency and faithfulness, no matter how small, is still more prized than the greatest sacrifice when it comes in once in a blue moon. If you're not faithfully ministering to people, encouraging them, you know what 3 John says? 3 John points out right here, when you are not faithful to encourage others, to minister to people, the Bible says in 3 John, verse 5, "Beloved, thou doest faithfully whatsoever thou doest to the brethren and to strangers, which have borne witness of thy charity before the church, whom if thou bring forward on their journey after a godly sort, thou shalt do well. Because that for his name's sake they went forth taking nothing of the Gentiles." That verse is saying because you faithfully minister to God's people, God's people aren't taking anything from the lost Gentile world. What happens when you don't faithfully give to others? They take something from the Gentile world. You don't meet them in fellowship, the Gentile world will. You're not going to give them satisfaction and joy, the Gentile, wicked, sinful world, they'll find it over there. You're not going to be there for them, the lost Gentile world, they will turn to all the stinking time. When's the last time any single body in this room, man, woman, child, teenager, everyone, when's the last time they took nothing, and I mean nothing, from this wicked Gentile world? If you faithfully minister to them, if you are faithfully there for them. That's why I said so many times, children are my priority number one in this church right now, because I know what they're doing. They don't find satisfaction here. They find satisfaction in the Gentile lost world. And that's the contributing factor, is that parents, fathers, mothers, and Bible-believing Christians have failed their part to discipline, to give them joy, to help them. They weren't faithful in that. They just gave it their all in a one Sunday because Pastor Kim held a meeting and preached a good sermon to do that. And that was a one-time show. It lasted good only for one Sunday. That was it. But if you're faithful every day, keeping track, doing that, to encourage somebody, they might eventually let go of the Gentile world.

When I look at these names, I'm picturing like if I read verse 12, and brought in the offerings and the tithes and the dedicated things faithfully, over which Sean Lawler was ruler and Robert Randall, his brother, was the next, and Robert Garcia and Jared Kwong and Florence Kwong and Min Jung Kim and Danielle Seeley and Sheila Randall, and I go through every single name. I have in my phone or in a list every single name of the people in the church, so I can pray for them, so I can follow up, so I can try to be there for them. And it reminds me, because each and every person is important and was an encouragement to me somewhere. When I look at these names, it's an encouragement to me. Think about it. I mean, imagine some of these names, right, that you went soul winning with. You remember? Think about some names in your mind, huh? A Levite and a priest, huh? Think about some of these names where they were there for you when you needed it, where you were both out soul winning together, and it was like the first time going out witnessing to somebody. Remember the joys of every single name where they were marching around the room singing, "Hail to the King we love so well, Emmanuel, Emmanuel." Remember these names? You know, when I looked at all the church photos that we went through in the years, I look at all these names and faces. But you know what the sad thing is? It's inevitable, and I'm sad to say, it's a guarantee, it's inevitable, some of those names are no longer there. Think about some of the names here. I guarantee you this, some of those names will no longer be with you. Can you imagine that? After all the time you prayed for them and helped them and you preached your heart out, you done something you could. And can you imagine some of these names never there again? Look, I mean, think about the person sitting next to you, behind you. What if that's a person you'll never see again? And you know what? It's inevitable. It will happen. But some of these names too, you will see them every day with you. Some of these names will still go street preaching with you. The good news is some of these names will not quit their Christian race. They'll keep traveling with you. Some of these names you can talk about 10 years later after this message. Remember that time where we went through that trial together? Here we still are. Some of these names you might have children together. Some of these names you're going to serve God together. You might preach on the same pulpit together. You might be sisters praying together. Some of these names, I am happy to say, it is inevitable, will still be here till the day you either die or get raptured to heaven. I challenge you, be one of those names. I challenge you to not let the wickedness of this world, the trials and the pain, the tribulation, or this lost pagan Gentile world steal you from one of these names. I challenge you, each and every one of you names today, to encourage one another and let's go on for Jesus Christ. Every head bowed and every eye shut.

0: I have been excited about this meeting for a year. This meeting has changed our lives. And like Brother Joel talked about last night, how he looked forward to Christmas and all the excitement that stemmed around that. I can relate to that in the sense that we were looking forward to what God has for us. I'm going to tell you something. God's not dead. And He's the same yesterday, today, and forever. The problem's not God. The problem ain't His book. The problem's us. Boy, I've just been looking forward to this for so long. And just counting the months down, the weeks down, the days down. Just waiting to get to this place. And I'm not going to leave disappointed. I'm going to get something, amen. I'm not going to walk away from here and say, well, I just wasted my time and money. I ain't wasted nothing. It's been worth it all, amen. And I thank God for that. Take your Bibles with me to the book of Psalm tonight. Chapter 17, verse number 8, Psalm chapter 17. Keep me as the apple of the eye. Hide me under the shadow of thy wings, from the wicked that oppress me, from my deadly enemies who compass me about. They are enclosed in their own fat. With their mouth they speak proudly. They have now compassed us in our steps. They have set their eyes bowing down to the earth, like as a lion that is greedy of his prey, and as it were a young lion lurking in secret places. Arise, O Lord, disappoint him, cast him down, deliver my soul from the wicked, which is thy sword, from men which are thy hand, O Lord, from men of the world, which have their portion in this life, and whose belly thou fillest with thy hid treasure. They are full of children, and leave the rest of their substance to their babes. As for me, I will behold thy face in righteousness. I shall be satisfied when I awake with thy likeness. I want to preach on verse 17 tonight and lift up our precious dear Lord tonight and just preach on the subject of satisfied, satisfied, satisfied. I just want you to know tonight that I'm satisfied in Jesus. I'm satisfied with what He's done. And I'll tell you what's wrong with us tonight. We've gotten satisfied with other things that won't change our life. We've gotten satisfied with the things of normality. But what we need tonight is just get another glimpse, like we've had already through the preaching, of what Jesus has done for us, and come to the place where nothing else will ever take the place of satisfying our heart and satisfying our life like what Jesus can do. Amen. Our Father, I love you tonight, and I thank you, Lord, for what you've done, and Lord, for allowing us to be here. God, we've just looked so forward to what God you have in store for us this week. And Lord, I pray tonight that the preacher spoke about God. I believe with all my heart he's got the heart of God in this thing. And I believe, Lord, that tonight what we're sensing here is just nothing more than that spiritual warfare of the devil trying to destroy, the devil trying to discourage and keep your people, Lord, from enjoying those things of God the way you want us to. And I pray tonight, Lord, that God, that you'd help us, and Lord, that you'd look to us tonight and have mercy, Lord, upon us as we try to serve you, God. I pray tonight, Lord, that I would not have that bad spirit, or I would not have that wrong, Lord, impression. God, I pray, Lord, if it be me or my girls, God, you just take us home right now. And let us go back to Oklahoma. I don't want to hinder nothing. But Lord, I know this, dear God. If we'll just get a glimpse of glory, if we'll just get a glimpse of what Jesus has done for us tonight, and we'd act upon the Holy Ghost of God, and let that old wind blow through our hearts, and let the wind blow through this church tonight, God, somehow knock off the rough edges of our thinking, and the Lord stir our hearts tonight, and get us, Lord, thinking about the things that make a difference, the things of God, the things of Jesus tonight. And I pray, God, that You'd help us and have Your will and way in everything we do. We'll thank You for it. We'll praise You for it. In Jesus' name, amen and amen. Thank You. You may be seated. David, in this chapter, we see the enemy around him, the characteristics of the enemy of the child of God, the enemy of the Lord Himself. But yet in this chapter, David concludes with a great hope. David concludes with a happiness that he's holding on to when he says, "I shall be satisfied when I awake with Thy likeness." I want you to know that David in this chapter is surrounded, and David is in the midst of a prideful and wicked society. But yet David was still satisfied. I know we're living in a wicked time. We're living among wicked men. And all around us there are men whose hearts are filled with pride and the things of this world. But I'm glad tonight that we can come to the house of God and find satisfaction not in the things of around us, but in the things of the Lord Jesus Christ. David is in the midst of perplexity and the perils of this life. He sees the trouble and those things that bring a perplexity to his life. But in the midst of it all, in the depths of his heart, there's a satisfaction that rings out. There's a satisfying feeling that his hope and all his joy and happiness is in the Lord. David is in the midst of a persecuting time. I'm going to tell you something. It ain't easy to serve God today. It ain't easy to take a stand for God today. But if you're satisfied in your heart with the things of God, you can take that stand for God. You can take the stand that'll make a difference in the lives of those round about us. David is in the midst of the problems of life. There ain't nobody here tonight that's without problems. There's not anybody here tonight that doesn't have a difficulty. But I think sometimes we let our problems. I know as a pastor of a church, I've got problems at home at this very hour. I'm going to tell you something. I didn't come here to gather more problems. I've got enough to tend to just around the corner. But I did come to hear from heaven this week. And I did come to see the wind blow this week. Why? Because in the problems of life, I know that whatever I do can't satisfy me. Whatever I can be can't satisfy me. But I know what God does in my heart and life can satisfy me tonight. Amen. I'll tell you what's wrong with us. We're just too satisfied with our wicked living. We're too satisfied with our selfish attitude. We're too satisfied with a church like it is. Our churches are dead and cold and indifferent. There's no singing. There's no shouting. And if it is, it's just somebody always over here doing the same thing. This crowd over here is looking at that crowd with a critical spirit. This crowd's looking at that crowd with a despiteful spirit. I'm going to tell you something. You're satisfied with being a cold Christian. You're satisfied with just being dead and dry. What you need tonight is to get your eyes on Jesus and see what Jesus did and find satisfaction in the Lord. Amen. I want to say to you tonight, Jesus has satisfied my longings. Jesus has satisfied all my desire. I appreciate what the preacher said about that old world, amen, and about the music and the things of this whole world. I'm going to tell you, when I got saved, God saved me from a drunkard life. God saved me from a dope life. God saved me from a terrible life. I'm going to tell you, that's one thing. Those old things that used to satisfy me, those old used to things that I used to look for and hunt for and search for, that used to satisfy me, no longer satisfy me. It's the things of God that satisfies me. Yeah. You can't get high like you can get high tonight. You can't get drunk like you can get drunk tonight. You can't get excited more than you get excited about the things of God tonight. What your problem is you're more satisfied with Hollywood. Satisfied with ball games. Satisfied with bingo. Satisfied with scratching a lottery ticket. Satisfied with dead church service. Satisfied with poor preaching. Satisfied with bad singing. Satisfied with church life altogether. Oh, if you get you a touch, if you'll get you a look, if you'll get you a glimpse up from glory. David said, I've got problems here. I've got problems there. I've got persecution there. I've got peril here. I've got people, but I want you to know something. I am satisfied, amen. In the midst of all, I believe David was satisfied when he prayed and talked to God. He's satisfied with the path that God had led him in. He did say that the Lord would lead him in a plain path. I'm glad it's a clear path tonight. I'm glad it's not a difficult path. All we've got to do is get a hold of faith and by faith step out and follow the Lord in that plain path and find the satisfaction of the Lord tonight. I won't say this by way of introduction, that the world can't never satisfy. The world can't never satisfy. I go to my Bible over in 1 John chapter 2 and verse 15. The Bible says, love not the world, neither the things that are in the world. If any man love the world, the love of the Father is not in him. Notice, for all that is in the world, the lust of the flesh and the lust of the eyes and the pride of life is not of the Father, but is of the world. And the world passeth away, and the lust thereof. But he that doeth the will of God abideth forever. I want you to know tonight, you know this, but it needs to be said again and again. I'm going to tell you this, the world will never satisfy you again. The world can't never give you what Jesus gave you. The world can never match that glorious born again spirit, knowing that you're saved and knowing that you're born again. Oh, I'm going to tell you something. That's why we need to preach it hard. That's why we need to preach it straight. Because many of us are prone to wonder. Many of us are back in that world. It wouldn't surprise me if there ain't folks in the world tonight, just plain old in the world. I'm going to tell you, there ain't a preacher alive can pump you up. There ain't no sermon in the world can get you shouting. You know why? Because there was a time perhaps that you were satisfied. There was a time that you was happy and all sold out for God. But tonight, you've got your tent toward the Sodom. You've got your life set toward the world. You've got one foot in the world and one foot in the church. And you're miserable in both worlds. That's why you can't shout. That's why you can't get excited. That's why you have no joy. That's why you have no desire. You're full of the stinking, dirty, rotten world. I ain't never preached in cowboy boots in my life. I thought that I had quenched the Holy Ghost when preachers talking about the Spirit in this camp meeting, not what it was, because I was wearing cowboy boots. Promise you, I ain't never wore cowboy boots or preached in them until this week. And I thought, well, bless God, Brother Charlie and them wears them. Some of them Navajos wears them. I reckon a Choctaw wearing them towns can wear them too, amen. I'm telling you something. I believe that you can preach better with boots. Amen. I'm not sure about that. But I know this. What's wrong with half of us tonight is we're too busy with ABC and NBC and Fox and all the other stuff. I'm going to tell you, your head's in the world. Your heart's in the world. Your life's in the world. Your children's in the world. Your home's in the world. I'm going to tell you, that's why God ain't satisfying you. That's why you ain't getting nothing from God. But I want you to know, David said, there's trouble all around me, but I want you to know
1: that down deep inside of my heart, I am satisfied, satisfied, satisfied. The world tonight and its pleasure is just for a season. The world's pleasure tonight is temporary. The world tonight will promise you this and they'll promise you that. But in the end, you'll weep and you'll cry and you'll grieve because of sorrow. The flesh cannot satisfy you. Now I'm going to tell you something about flesh tonight. Everybody here tonight's got it. And I don't care how pretty you look. I don't care what kind. You should have a King James Bible on your lap. I don't care what kind of tie you got. I don't care what kind of shoe you wear. Or what kind of skirt you got on. Or where you bought it from. Your flesh is dirty and rotten. I'm talking about you, preacher. You're just a dirty, rotten, stinking, no good, sorry sinner that deserves to go to hell. And I'm going to tell you something. I may not always do what I ought to do, but I'm satisfied when I do something for Jesus. Amen. That old flesh tonight, you may satisfy it for a little while, but it'll never completely satisfy. No girl tonight, that old boy may tell you he loves you in the back seat of a car, but he don't love you, he lusts for you. And once he taps into what he wants, and once you give what he wants, it'll satisfy.

going to tell you something, girls. When you show that flesh, them boys will think things. They'll have things in their heart. I'm going to tell you, it's flesh. It's flesh. It's flesh. It's dirty. It's no good. I'm going to tell you what will satisfy you. That's getting Jesus in your life. Getting Jesus at the head. Doing what God wants you to do. Amen. We need to preach tonight on the pull of the flesh. The Bible says the old man is corrupt according to his deceitful lusts. There ain't nothing pretty about you and I when it comes to the flesh. I'm going to tell you, we need to watch that internet tonight, young people. You need to watch those chatting places, amen. And watch where your fingers is doing the walking. And watch what your eyes is gazing upon. The world can't satisfy you. The flesh can't satisfy you. The devil can't satisfy you. Isn't it funny how that they'll paint pictures up on the wall? Amen. They'll have this cowboy with this fresh and growing beard on. Nice handsome fella. And in the background it says, "Welcome to Marlboro Country." Yeah. And in the back of that thing you see a hillside full of Roman cows and cattle. And a mountainside with a snow cap. Boy, sure makes it look good. The devil paints that picture so that you might try a mark. Hey, look up here. Amen. He'll paint you a picture and try to get you to believe that a Marlboro will make you look like a cowboy. A Marlboro will make you feel like a cowboy. I was coming through Dumas, Texas not long ago out there where they have them cattle lots. And that whole hillside, flat side I should say, was covered with cattle. We stopped to get us something cold to drink, and I got a whiff of Marlboro Country. It stunk like hell itself. Son, it stunk like urine. It stunk like cattle dung. I'm going to tell you something. That's what the devil don't show you. He don't show you that fella in the hospital sucking a cigarette through his neck. He don't show you the those that's got that emphysema and can't breathe. He don't show you the little old ladies that can sing lower than J.D. Sumner. Cigarettes has ruined her throat and ate up her esophagus and destroyed her life. Why don't we just look behind the scenes tonight and see what Budweiser and Miller High Life's really doing? Let me take you to the homes of bus kids tonight and show you moms and dads that stayed up all night are drinking and drugging and little Johnny ain't got nothing to eat and the bus worker go inside and dress him up because there ain't no groceries. No clothing. No love. No compassion. The devil cannot satisfy. The flesh cannot satisfy. The world cannot satisfy. No, I'm going to tell you tonight, Jesus can satisfy. Jesus can meet your need. Jesus can thrill your heart. Jesus can lift you up. When you're glad, He'll make you sad. When you're sad, He'll make you glad. When you're down, He'll get you up. If it's dark, He'll turn the light on. If you're discouraged, He'll help you get encouraged. I want you to know tonight, if you're cold and indifferent, He'll warm you up. That's what's wrong with us. We got satisfied with the world. We're satisfied with the flesh. Somebody said, what will the church be like 25 years from now? Look at 25, 35, 40 years ago. Most of the preaching going on today is penny lace compared to what it used to be.

0: wind to blow tonight. Amen. Of all time preaching, of all time Holy Ghost moving in the people's hearts once again. Amen. Satisfied. Oh, I want you to know tonight, and I'll try to hurry, but I want you to see first of all that I'm satisfied with my Redeemer. Amen. Job said, I know my Redeemer liveth, and that He shall stand at the latter day upon the earth. I'm glad tonight that we don't serve a dead God. I'm glad tonight it ain't Muhammad. I'm glad tonight it ain't Buddha. I'm glad tonight it ain't Confucius. I'm glad tonight it ain't David Koresh. I'm glad tonight His name is still Jesus. He's still the lily of the valley. He's still the bright morning star. He's still the rose of Sharon. I'm telling you tonight, I'm satisfied with my Redeemer who paid the price at Calvary, who shed His blood. Thank God for the shedding of His blood. I'm glad tonight that He paid the price, that He bore the suffering, that He took the pain, that He went to Calvary, that He took the crown of thorns. I'm satisfied with my Redeemer. Jesus said, if I be lifted up, I'll draw all men unto me. Who's your Redeemer tonight? What are you satisfied with tonight? I'm satisfied with my Redeemer. Not just your Redeemer. Not just the Redeemer. Not just the Redeemer of men. But Job said, He's mine. And I'm His. Thank God that my Redeemer liveth. That isn't all. Not only thank God and be satisfied with my Redeemer, but I'm satisfied tonight with my redemption. Amen. God could have chose any old way to save the world. God could have chose to pay the price in any old fashion. I'm glad the Bible says over here in 1 Peter chapter number 1 and verse 18, the Bible says, for as much as ye know that you were not redeemed with corruptible things as silver and gold from your vain conversation received by tradition from your fathers, but with the precious blood of Christ, as of a lamb without blemish and without spot. I'm glad tonight that I'm saved. I'm thankful tonight that it's still the blood that cleanses. It's still the blood that purges. It's still the blood that forgives us of our sin. It's still the blood that justifies us in the sight of Almighty God. It's still the blood that brings victory from day to day. Satisfied. Satisfied. Satisfied. I'm glad. I'm so glad tonight that those old things that used to satisfy me no longer satisfy me like Jesus does. Amen. Satisfied with my Redeemer. Satisfied with my redemption. I'm also satisfied with this blessed old rule book. I'm glad tonight it's a perfect book. I'm glad there are no mistakes in it. It's preserved from cover to cover. It's a powerful book. All we need to preach it tonight and stand upon it. I'm not satisfied with the NIV or an ASV or an RSV, but I'm satisfied with that old 1611. I'm satisfied with this Bible. I'm satisfied with this rule book. Amen. Maybe that's what's wrong with us. That old book ain't in our life. Preacher did say something about like this. Most of you, maybe, didn't know what Brother Calvin was talking about. You would if you had a rule book. That's where he got it from. Hey, I'm set up. We're so full of exegeting. We're so full of analyzing. We're so full of philosophy and Dr. Phil and Oprah. What we need is a rule book. What we we need to preach the old book. Yeah. And stand upon the old book and get satisfied with that old message again. Satisfied with my Redeemer. I'm glad He paid the price. Satisfied with my redemption. The precious blood of redeeming. Satisfied with my rule book. I'm satisfied with my regulations to live by. What happened to old time preaching on separation? We're so afraid of Miss Money Bags and Mr. Pocketbook that we don't preach on the women wearing dresses anymore and looking like a woman. And a man looking like a man, getting a haircut like a man. Now the boys is wearing earrings. And like somebody's already said, I ought to be said again, this country's crazy drunk on tattoos. Separation. You're to be separated from the world.
1: Amen.
0: It'll take a week of preaching. It takes 2 weeks of revival to get the average church in a spiritual mindset. You can't do it in 2 or 3 days. It barely can't be done in a week time. We spend more time in front of the television and from the radio. And when we come to church, we just can't hardly wait till it's over. We're sitting there watching our... It's about 3 minutes till 9, thank you. We don't want to hear no separation preaching. We don't want to hear no regulation preaching. But can I say to you tonight, it's that kind of preaching that saved your family. It's that kind of preaching that saved your kids. It's that kind of preaching that saved your home. I'm going to tell you something, girls, tonight there's a bunch of dirty-handed, dirty-hearted, filthy, wicked men out there that love to get their hands on you. Most girls today are passed around more than a bottle down here in the South. Used up. But you know what that world wants? They want you girls that's still pure. They want them girls that's still chaste. They want them girls that's still a virgin. Amen. What's wrong with us tonight is the schools quit handing out pencils and paper and they started getting the dirty boys condoms. And them dirty rotten boys say they love him and care for her, but as soon as they get her knocked up, as soon as she gets pregnant, you bail out and get out of the way. Sorry, low down. I'm telling you, it's wrong. It's against God. I'm telling you, that stuff ruins your life. But you're dumb as a box of rocks to do it again. You know where I ought to be sitting tonight? Right up here. Because I'm just as wicked as y'all. If it wasn't for God's grace. Preacher gets up there preaching on separation. You ought not bow your head, take notes, and read your Bible. You ought to sit up and say, yeah, let me have it, amen. There's more people left my church because I preach on separation than anything else I've ever stood on. But I ain't going to listen to that kind of preaching. I ain't going to listen to somebody tell me, like, I ain't going to come to camp meeting and have some preacher tell me that I'm dead. I ain't going to listen to some preacher get up and tell me that he thinks it might be me and I could just go home. But your problem is you've been a member of the first church and the second church and the third church and you're about to jump church now and you've been hopping all over town because you don't like preaching on separation. Thank God I'm satisfied with my regulation. I'm satisfied with the rules I live by. It saved my home. Old time separation preachings give me 2 daughters that bless my gizzard. You realize separation will save your kids from heartache. Come on now, wake up, bless God. Old times, you girls wouldn't be in the shape you're in tonight if your home had a little separation in it. I'm amazed. When I was growing up, I heard old men of God preach separation. And I did what they told me to do. And I tried to live the way they told me to live. Brother Jack, some of them's out in the world tonight. Some of them run off with a secretary. Some of them run off with a woman in a church. Why? I believe with all my heart they preach one thing, but they hobby horsed on everything else. And while there's a messing around, they was not obeying and denying their own self of separation. Maybe what we need to do is just to get the hell that's in our heart and preach the hell that's in our heart out of us. It could be that the most wicked crowd tonight is church folks. You preach separation to a drunkard, he'll agree with you. Most of them worldlings out there will agree with you. Some of you sitting out there, you don't look like you're agreeing with nothing. All y'all that's not smiling right now is probably the reason why this thing ain't getting off the ground. Back yonder in Duran, Oklahoma, there's across my road there, there's a fence. And it's an old Bill. I've tried to win the Lord. He's one of those hard cases. You know what I'm talking about. Anyway, he's friendly and all, but he's just lost. And he's got a little old dog. He calls him Tiger. And old Tiger go to barking at you. And boy, you see something, he does, but he runs up long down that fence. He never gets out of that fence. Inside that fence is where his food is. Inside that fence where his water supply is. Inside that fence is where the master is. And old Tom told Tiger, I mean, he sounds like he's a bad dog. We had another neighbor move out not long ago, and they left their dog. He was a big pit bulldog with a head about that wide. Probably weighed about 70 pounds. Stood about that tall. About yay big around. I'm telling you, I don't know what that dog is. I just call him Pit Dog. An old pit dog would walk out there all the time. You're in my territory. You're in my territory. I'm going to whoop you. I'm going to get you. I'm going to whoop you. That old pit just... Got a collar around him like some of these boys wear. Amen. When old Pitt ain't wearing it as old as he is, with his pants hanging down, he walk two steps, pull him up. Amen. Old Pitt just walk along. He get up near that fence every now and then. Yep. You know what would happen if Tiger ever found a hope, a loophole to get out of there? He'd be eat up like a weenie dog. Why? Because that pit would have no mercy. They got fighting in them, I think. Amen. But what Tiger don't realize, he got it made in the shade, man. Some of y'all just like that. Yep. Every time the preacher preaches. Yep. When you preach on them movies, amen. Yep. When you preach on that mixed women. Amen. And all that smoking and dipping and all that chewing, amen. Is everybody church members tonight? I'll just get back here where your ugly faces are. Amen? Yeah. Oh, there's Navajos back there. That's right. Bless God, you ought to live right. You ought to stay out of them honky-tonks. You ought to stay away from Hollywood. You ought to live a separated life. You're up. Yep. Can I say something to you tonight? It's easy to train your little children when they're little on separation. But when they get up to about 12, 14, 15, 16, them old separational issues are a little bit challenging. Well, Daddy, that little boy asked me to the prom. They chaperones down there. I don't care how stupid I look tonight. I could care less if I look good or bad. But I'm telling it like it is. And but Dad, they got some real good classic music down there. To me, classic is Lynyrd Skynyrd, Sweet Home Alabama. The Doobie Brothers. No, I'm not as spiritual as the rest of you. But I've been around long enough to know where that stuff can lead to and what it sets the trap for. And the devil will use that to get your daughter. And that stinking prom ain't nothing to prelude to the dance halls in society. Amen. Yep. Come on. Every time the preacher's preaching on stuff, and I'm going to tell you, there's a lot of folks out there in that world tonight that used to be in the church. And what you're going to do is you're going to walk out where the food is. You're going to take your family like old Elimelech did down to Moab. And you're going to end up burying them kids down there. And burying your marriage. And burying your lifestyle. And burying everything you thought was good for your life. But inside of that church house is water. Inside that fence of separation is where the master is. And those regulations are the very things that keeps us from ruining our lives, from ruining our homes, from destroying our testimonies. You lose your testimony tonight, you may never, ever get it back. Never. You may get back to where you can serve God and have effect and influence. And in my body, there's scars in my body that has a story behind the accident. I could show you some scars tonight and tell you how they got there. And every time I see that scar in my skin, I'm reminded of the tragedy it took for me to get that scar. Separation! I'm going to tell you, separation satisfies you. Satisfies your home. Satisfies your heart. Separation. David said, I'm satisfied with my regulations. Let me say this. In 1 Peter chapter 1, in verse number 3, blessed be the God and Father of the Lord Jesus Christ, which according to His abundant mercy hath begotten us again unto a lively hope by the resurrection of Jesus Christ from the dead, to an inheritance incorruptible and undefiled, and that fadeth not away, reserved in heaven for you who are kept by the power of God through faith unto salvation, ready to be revealed in the last time. I want to say this, I'm satisfied with my reservation. I've been out on the Navajo reservation, biggest reservation in the country. Now, I'm not Navajo, I'm Choctaw. So when the preacher got on Navajos for being late, I was set free. Choctaws ain't quite like that. Well, I might be putting a chill on the meeting right there. Amen. Most of them about yay big around, two front teeth spread apart that wide. Most of them live by grease, not by grace. Our reservations are down in Mississippi, they tell me. The Navajo has a reservation out there in New Mexico and Arizona. But I got news for you, Brother Calvin. That ain't the final reservation we got to live on. Oh! I'm going to a place where there's no more tears, no more sorrow, no more pain, no more trouble, no more nursing home, no more hospitals, no more crying, no more fighting, no more problems, no more trouble. Amen. Reserved in heaven. Satisfied, satisfied, satisfied. And then finally, I'm going to close with this. I'm satisfied with my resurrection. I've got something that goes beyond the grave. I don't know why we don't get more excited about church and about preaching and about singing when we think about what we've got in the Lord. Some of you just sat there like Elijah, the wooden Indian. Well, it's just a bunch of flesh. It's just fleshly. If I go to shouting and praising God, I'll be in the flesh. That's all you got. All you got to praise God is in your flesh. The only hands you got to live are flesh, lift up to God, are fleshly hands. The only tongue that you got to praise God with is a fleshly tongue. The only stomp that you got is a stomp that you got with a fleshly foot. Amen.
1: Amen.
0: Amen. Amen. The only mouth you got to smile with and sing the victory and shout the glory is a fleshly mouth of lips and teeth. Amen. The only encourager you got is the words that comes out of that mouth. It's a fleshly mouth. That preacher said, let the wind blow. But most of the wind's hot air. We're too worried about what Brother So-and-so is going to think. Preachers get up there and preach and want people to shout amen. Then when they get done preaching, they sit down and shut up. We're supposed to shout and yell and get after when you're preaching. Boy, that put a chill on the meeting, didn't it? I'm saying tonight, we've got a reservation. We're going to be resurrected because He lives. I live. We just as well be satisfied tonight and thank God for what He's done and shout the victory for just a little bit. Amen. Satisfied. Satisfied. Satisfied. Some of you tonight are maybe satisfied too much with the world. Too much with the flesh. What you need to do tonight is crucify that old flesh and tell that tongue to start praising and them hands to start raising and them feet to stop shouting and get up and praise God because you're satisfied. Satisfied. Satisfied. Because of difficulties in the ministry, the preacher, sometimes God's people feel like they're going upstream. And you're bumping into every fish that's going with the flow. Baptist churches are taking Baptists off their signs. And you take your kids, like I've done in the past, to a youth camp where the brochure says that they're going to... There's a lot of churches that will get a brochure in the church and said, like what the priest said a while ago, come to our camp. We have standards.
2: My hands is wet. I can't. Will you do that? You squeeze a lot of good things like that.
0: You have too, had you? Tell by the way you're laughing. Upstream. You go to a camp where they talk about good standards and hard preaching. You get all your kids lined up and you take them to these camps and you work hard to teach them and get something settled in your church. And you get down there and independent pastors and preachers are making an exception to the rule because they're a bus kid or because they're special kids. You go back home and you have three or four families walk out on you because you're nuts. You're stupid. You're the only one trying to raise a standard, and the rest of them that believe like you are not going that way. You're a cult. You're just a cult. And you get on your face before God and you weep and you cry and you fight that battle and fight that battle. After a while, the satisfier isn't satisfied with the things of God like they once was. Now, your church might be more spiritual than me, and you preachers might be a lot more spiritual than me, but I got tired not long ago. I'm not living in sin or nothing. I thought about just getting me a job. Getting away from all that kind of business. Come on now, don't let me be by myself here. I mean, just make a living like everybody else. Put a little bit of money in the bank, man. Enjoy life. Change the radio station for just a little while. You say you never... Oh, I might be going to bury myself with this thing right here. Y'all might put me in hell before I leave here. That's okay. And I thought, well, I'm just kind of tired of it. You see, last year at this week, God did something for me and my girls and my family that I didn't think would ever be done. That wind blew through here. And all I could think about all year is get me back to Alabama. God, get me back to where the wind is. Get me back. God, I gotta get back where I can get satisfied. Now, don't get me wrong. I'm satisfied with Jesus. I'm satisfied with my Bible. I'm satisfied with my rules. And don't get me wrong. But I'm telling you, I believe tonight all of us are probably in the same boat. We turned the radio knob a little bit too much. We flipped the little remote a little bit too much. And we got to laughing with the queers and at the queers. And, oh, that's not so bad. They're really good people. I mean, homophobic people, they're kind of weird. And you just got satisfied with the wrong things. I'll just kind of cut back on my preaching a little bit and maybe I can salvage a few families. I know I ain't the only one that's like that. And what I've discovered is this. You just put your eyes on Jesus. Get the radio set back on the McCamey's. And on Amazing Grace, how sweet the sound. There is a name I love to hear. And there's a fountain filled with blood. I'm going to tell you something. You're not a fish going upstream. You're a fish that's headed home. Amen. We're almost home. It's almost. born again. Amen. Satisfied, satisfied, satisfied. Won't you get satisfied again? Won't you get some old satisfaction in your life? Amen. Amen. Let's bow. Father, love you. God, I do pray that you'll touch our hearts tonight. Lord, I know what I'm preaching tonight. It's happened to me. Thank God that it didn't satisfy. All the old world can't satisfy. The flesh, thank God, won't never be satisfied again because it got a hold of Jesus. It got a taste of glory divine. Oh God, tonight, let the wind blow and prophesy to the east and to the west and south and north. And let the wind blow tonight. Let the Lord, the Holy Ghost of God, bring back that old satisfied spirit, that old satisfied living and satisfied church going. God, tonight, do for us what we can't do for ourselves. Would you please tonight cleanse my heart, cleanse my spirit, wash me thoroughly with thy precious blood. Prone to wonder, Lord, I feel it. Prone to leave the God I love. Here's my heart. Oh, take and seal it. Seal it for thy courts above. Satisfy us once again. Give us a drink of that living water. Flush out the world. Flush out self. Flush out the flesh. Lord, there ain't nothing. God, there ain't nothing that has ever satisfied me like you. Only Jesus. You've been so good to us. You've been so patient, so kind and understanding. Lord, you should have killed us in our wrongdoings. But we found you to be refreshing. No, God, tonight, would you please give me and my girls, would you please tonight do for us what you did a year ago? Lord, you ain't changed, but I have. I've made lots of blunders since then. I've made foolish decisions and mistakes. I've grown angry in my spirit, unsettled in my conduct. God, tonight, satisfy my heart. Satisfy my spirit. Satisfy my girls. Satisfy my church. In thy likeness, I beg of you, Lord, help me to do my part this week. Shout that I don't have no more shout. To praise till I can't praise. And to weep and cry till there's no more tears. Until the wind blows. Until the Lord shows up. Until God does something for us. Lord, quicken our flesh tonight with thy spirit. Quicken our spirits. Quicken our lives. Have now thy perfect will. Have now thy perfect way. In the rest of this service, the rest of this week, may it please thee to pour out your spirit upon this dry land. Give us a hunger and a thirst. Help us not to be satisfied
3: until that touch is felt from the Lord. And then we'll praise You. We'll shout the victory. And it won't be nothing that's not real. It'll be real. It'll be wonderful. Would you please now see fit to just come and meet with us for a few minutes? Not because of this preacher or Brother Charlie or anybody else. God, if You don't do something, we might get real weary. We'd be able to get real discouraged. I may not be speaking for everybody. But God, I've done seen it once. After all those years, would You please let me see the power of God once again, that we might, Lord, serve You. Do it for us, Lord. Blow wind. Blow fresh upon Thy servants, upon Thy people, and satisfy us. In Jesus' precious, holy name, amen.